0: Dermot O'Brien, a man I knew quite well, is gone to God now, and his version of my Eileen is waiting for me. And I've got a feeling, and I'm almost sure, that his wife's name was Eileen. And if you recall, on last week's Sounds Irish, we played Brendan O'Dowda telling us the story of the Ballymacquilty Band. Well, we've got another band now. This time, it's McNamara's band from Bing Crosby.
1: My name is McNamara, I'm the leader of the band. Although we're few in numbers, we're the finest in the land. We play at wakes and weddings and at every fancy ball. And when we played a funeral,

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The annual celebration, all the gentry will be there. When General Grant to Ireland came, he took me by the hand. Says he, I never saw the likes of McNamara's.

0: famous Uncle Julius and from Sweden I did come to play with McNamara's band and beat the big bass drum. And when I march along the street, the ladies think I'm grand. They shout this Uncle Julius playing and with an Irish band. Oh, I wear a bunch of shamrocks and a uniform of green. And I'm the funniest looking Swede that you have ever seen. There is O'Briens and Ryans and Sheens and Means, they come from Ireland. But by Yemeni, I am the only Swede in McNamara's band.
1: Oh, the drums go banging, the cymbals clanging, the horns, they blaze away. McCarthy pumps the old bassoon while I the pipes to play. And Hennessy, Tennessee, toodles the flute, and the music is something grand.

And by Yimini, I'm the only Swede in McNamara's band. Now, come on, make allowances. It was recorded a long, long time ago. Bing Crosby telling us the story of McNamara's band. Now, my first track this week from Johnny McAvoy. We might fit another one in before the end of the programme. Johnny is searching. He says, I wish I had someone to love me.

Johnny McAvoy, joined by a few of his friends there, and I wish I had someone to love me. The beauty of doing a programme like Sounds Irish, that I've got a great choice, a great library to choose from. I have a good collection of all type, styles, genre of Irish music. I want to play an unusual track for you now. We're all familiar with the song, well, most of us are, with the Irish song On the Banks of My Own Lovely Lee. I played Trudy Lawler singing it a couple of weeks ago, and there are various versions of it. But you're not getting a vocal version. Here's the Irish number one army band playing their version of the Cork song On the Banks of My Own Lovely Lee. And this is unusual.

the Irish number one army band and their version of On the Banks of My Own Lovely Lee. This next track, and I will point out, it's a little longer than we usually have, but it's too good to fade, was a big hit for Bette Midler, if my memory serves me right, and it doesn't always. I want to play for you now a wonderful version of this song, The Wind Beneath My Wings, sung for us here by Frank Patterson. Frank, I don't play too much of Frank's material on Sounds Irish because I haven't got an awful lot of his material. He hailed from Clonmel, I think, if my memory serves me right, and it doesn't always. And he moved to the US, and, well, he appeared in a couple of movies as well. But he made a big name for himself on the Irish scene in America. Take a listen to Frank Patterson and The Wind Beneath My Wings. And take a note of his diction. It's perfect.

the beautiful voice of Frank Patterson and You Are the Wind Beneath My Wings. And we're changing style again this time. The greatest icon in Irish entertainment, well, in my book anyway, over the past 30-odd years or so, the man from Donegal, Daniel O'Donnell, and he's singing Let Me Be the One.

Now, I feel that's one of the best tracks that Daniel has produced. It's as good as anything you'd hear in any other part of the world, and it's Ireland's Daniel O'Donnell and Let Me Be the One. And from one present-day icon in Irish music to a former icon, I'm speaking of the late, great Big Tom, Tom McBride. I'm going to play for you now the track that, in my mind, started it all for him. It's entitled Four Country Roads, and it tells the story of the four country roads that lead to Glenamaddy, a lovely town in County Galway.

fabulous banjo playing of Jerry O'Connor and Outlaw. Some time ago, there was a very talented duo from Northern Ireland. I think it was around the Derry area. And they made some wonderful recordings. Unfortunately, they no longer record. In fact, I'm not quite sure if they're still around. I'm speaking of Logue and McCool. I think both of them had disabilities. But this is my favourite track of theirs. It's not an Irish song, but they don't come much more Irish than Logue and McCool. This is Where the Cowboy Rides Away.

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You get out of breath just listening to that. Never mind dancing a jig entitled The Wren's Nest from Dé Danann. Now, the last time I played a song from County Cavan, it was Come Back Paddy Riley to Bally James Duff. That's one we play regularly on the programme, but you're not getting it this week. No, we're getting a song entitled Cavan Girl. I promised you earlier on we might have another Johnny McAvoy track, so here's Johnny's version of A Cavan Girl.

A nice little song, that. Johnny McAvoy and My Cavern Girl. I want to play for you now a song by the group Barleycorn. And this tells the story of a young lady from Ringsend. Now, Ringsend is now a district of Dublin, but at one time it was a village outside the city of Dublin. And all the beautiful girls, supposed to be anyway, came from Ringsend. Well, my wife is from Ringsend, so maybe I'm a bit biased. But they were known as Ringsend Rose. And this tells the story of this man who's singing the praises of Ringsend Rose. And it opens up with the line, "In Irish town there lived a maid." Irish town is part of Ringsend. And there's one line I think I need to explain. She was a seamstress. In other words, she was a dressmaker. I think that's about all I need to explain, but it's a beautiful version of the song, Ringsend Rose, from Barleycorn.

I have many versions of that particular song, Rings End Rose, but I think that version by Barleycorn is by far the best. They sing it beautifully. And now for a song about the County Kildare. Just south of Dublin is the County Kildare, a very flat county. It's well known for anything to do with horses. Of course, you've all heard of the Curragh Racecourse here in Ireland, one of the most famous racecourses in the world. And along with the racecourse, there are many other breeding stables and training outfits, what have you, all dealing with horses. Curragh means flat, and when it comes to land, that is. And here, Emmett Spiceland, I haven't played this track for a while now, are singing the praises of the Curragh of Kildare. Listen to this. I think the harmonies are beautiful on this.

I think it was on last week's programme, friends, that I played Anne-Marie O'Riordan's version of Hard Times Come Again No More. During the week, a friend of mine contacted me and said, have you heard Dave Dannon's version? So I had a look among my Dave Dannon collection, and there it was. Their wonderful arrangement, Dave Dannon and Hard Times Come Again No More.

Yes, slightly longer track than we usually have, but it was too good to fade. I love the harmony there. That was Day Denim and Hard Times Come Again No More. On a recent programme of Sounds Irish, I played a track by Golden Bough. Can't remember exactly what it was. I'm going to play another one of their tracks now. This has a lovely sort of folky feel about it. It's called My Lovely Irish Maid. And listen to the lyrics, because like a lot of Irish ballads, it tells a story.

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Golden Bough and My Lovely Irish Maid.

Fair Isle folk, singing and playing and telling us all about the star of the County Down. And now Mick Galvin singing of the praises of the hills of County Kerry.

Well, of course, Danny Boy from Celtic Mystique. And now a song from Dublin that we all know so well. Come on, join in with Paddy Riley and sing this one.

Paddy Riley and his friends giving us their version of Cockles and Mussels. Well, that's a correct title, where everybody calls it in Dublin's fair city. And now the lovely haunting sound of Joni Madden and Cherish the Ladies and all their friends and Down by the Sally Gardens. You know, this song goes through my head countless times during the week. I just love this melody.

And now it's the turn of a little bit of country and Irish. Now, I've explained all this to you before on previous programmes. Now, here's John Hogan. John Hogan is singing for us. It's an Irish song, sung in country style. It was written by Johnny Cash, so why wouldn't it be country? And Johnny was just returning from a holiday in Ireland, and he's remembering all the places that he'd been to on his tour.

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1: John Hogan and 40 Shades of Green. A nice piece of country and Irish there. Going to play for you now a track I played not so long ago on the programme, but it met with such a good response. It's Sonny Knowles and his version of the lovely old song, When I Leave the World Behind. Now, there are two things I like about this song. First of all, the lyrics are just so suitable, and the way Sonny puts it across, it's great. Sonny Knowles, When I Leave the World Behind.

Well, you must admit, that is one classic performance. First of all, from Sonny and from the backing as well. That was his interpretation, and a very good one too, of When I Leave the World Behind. Thor Shiv Ageshthuk sounds Irish, Lemisha Joe Bollard.

I think the last time I played a version of that, it was by Johnny McAvoy. Now, I'm afraid I can't tell you an awful lot about the Kilkennys, but I will look into it during the next week, because I think they're a very clever group. Now, here's a sad story. I wonder how many times on Sounds Irish do I start a track by saying that, but this is a story of a young man from Belfast. Oh, and yes, he was taken in by a scheming young woman, and tells the story of the Black Velvet Band. It's from Barnbrack.

0: and her hair hung over her shoulder, tied up with a black velvet band, and he got shipped off to Van Diemen's land. There we heard Barleycorn.
1: Oh, hi there. You lot don't know me, but I'm Bumbly, Chrissy Cochran's trusty computer. 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So I've put together this little jingle. Want to hear it? Okay, here goes.

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10: And now, The Furies. I've said it on Sounds Irish before, they're not my favourite group, but they are a very popular group, The Furies, and they have made some great albums, most of them live. I like some of their live stuff, but this is the biggest hit that they ever had. It's not an Irish song, but as I say so often, they don't come much more Irish than The Furies, and they're singing a song that I think years ago, when I was growing up, so that makes it centuries ago, this was a big hit for Al Jolson, and I think one or two others had a go of it as well. But this is The Furies' biggest hit, When You Were Sweet 16.

The Furies there, with a bit of a bump at the end, and When You Were Sweet 16, recorded at a live recording at a concert, and I think that's the best recording. The studio recording doesn't do anything for me. I think I would term that as contemporary folk. When You Were Sweet 16 from The Fury. And now, here's a track I don't think I've played before. I've played the group. They're called Golden Bough. And they're singing a song which could relate to this programme of ours, Sounds Irish, because she's singing about, she's not from Ireland, but her grandparents were, and she still sings the song of the Celts.

And when I sing the song of the Celts, I'm no longer alone. I'd like to think that this program of ours has that effect on any Irish person listening to me, home or abroad. We're going out on a track from Richie Remo, one of the finest fiddle players in Ireland today. He does a lot of good country music, packs the venues wherever he plays. Very suitable to finish with. It's his last performance on a live recording, and he's saying to the gang, fare ye well.

Richie Remo, and fare ye well. Remember the name, friends. Fantastic fiddle player. Wonderful artists. Well, friends, I hope you've enjoyed this week's My Kind of Music. We usually mix it about a lot, but I think it's been more mixed this week than any program we've had for quite some time. Well, friends, no matter what radio station you've been listening to me on, I hope you've enjoyed the program. Friends, this is Joe Bollett saying, may good God bless you and yours and me and mine. Until next week with Sounds Irish, Joe Bollett saying, God bless, travel safely, slán, bye.

There's a new personal computer from Commodore, with a third more built-in memory than the Apple II, at half the cost. The Commodore 64. IBM calls this a personal computer and says a person can afford it, yet it's over $1,500. Apple says computing is a revolution that can't be missed, but at $1,530, you could miss it. Atari says computers are now within reach. Well, the Commodore 64 has more built-in memory than the others, and it's under $600. So, while everyone else talks about the revolution that's coming, you can experience the revolution that's here.

0: Comedy Train.
1: Yes, it's time again for some miniature locomotion, stop motion, motion sickness. So get out your Dramamine. It's Ina Kleina, Comedy Train Wreck on the Global Voice Radio for All. Sean Klein here with you with yet another installment of my Grab American History by the Funny Bone series, because America turned 250 on July 4th this year. And today we're going to be munching our way through the 80s. And give you a little nibble of the 90s at the end, along with a couple of old Commodore 64 commercials. We started with Stan Freberg and North by North Gate. And here's Tim Cavanaugh. And get your pens and pencils ready. You're going to take notes. We're going to give you a quiz at the end. It's the ABCs of Dead Russian Leaders, 1985.

0: This Judge Waltner, People's Court. This here's Arlo Drucker of Arlo's one-stop gas station, beer, ice, bread, milk, mini-mart, and all-night video tape rental. Judge, what we got here is a marriage that's a regular catastrophe. That's right, me and my wife, Myrna Louise, while once passionately in love, now find that life has dealt us a cruel blow. Yes, as we have matured, our tastes have changed, and we've grown apart intellectually, philosophically, politically, and our recreation and culinary interests now fall along parallel lines that shall never again intersect. What I mean, Judge, is I can't stand that woman. Incompatible? No, I just hate her guts. About the only thing we can agree on is to get on your program and fight this thing out. Now, Myrna Louise's mama has even knitted us his and hers matching triple-knit leisure suits for the occasion.
1: The litigants are entering the courtroom. The plaintiff, Arlo Druckert, and the defendant, his wife, Myrna Louise. Mr. Druckert is filing for divorce on the grounds that Myrna Louise has become an aerobics and health food nut who no longer shares his life's interests of watching TV, eating large quantities of junk food, and carp fishing.
0: No, I just hate her guts!
2: Hello, Judge Waltner.

0: and cream gravy for Arlo after having done so for 6 years, and insist that he now eat a bowl of spinach crispies sprinkled with wheat germ and topped with kumquat yogurt.
1: I just want him to be healthy, Your Honor.
0: And Arlo, is it true that without Myrna Louise's knowledge or consent, you emptied out the entire contents of your ant colony into her best pair of one-size-fits-all pantyhose that she used as workout leotards?
2: Yeah, I did, Judge. I thought if she won't do them aerobic exercises, I'd really help her get them pudgy little legs off the ground. You should have seen her, Judge, trying to get them bangs off. Made Jane Fonda look like Roy Orbison. I mean, them little fire ants will think you some moves.
0: Dismissed. The People's Court rules in favor of Myrna Louise.
3: The litigants are now leaving the courtroom. Here comes Myrna Louise. You must be pretty happy. The judge ruled in your favor and gave you everything.
1: I just appreciate that, Judge Walter, so much. I've been thinking this over, however, and I do want to be fair. While there ain't a vindictive bone in my aerobic condition, quivering fire ain't ravaged body, I'm going to let Arlo keep his ant colony in a styrofoam minnow bucket.
3: And here comes Arlo, our disillusioned convenience store owner.
2: I'm still pretty dadburn disillusioned, to tell you that. My marriage to Myrna Louise was my fourth, and I ain't come out of a one of them. I've decided I ain't gonna get married again. No, sir. I'm just gonna go out every 3 or 4 years, find a woman I hate, and buy her a house. But even though I lost, I still recommend all you folks with problems call up the judge and say,

0: And it's Unacclimatic Comedy Trainwreck on the Global Voice Radio for All. Another edition of Grabbing American History by the Funny Bone. And we're munching our way through the 80s. It's Tim Kavanaugh and the ABCs of Dead Russian Leaders to start things off from 1985. Next up from the Capitol steps, Gorby Gorbachev from We Arm the World, 1985. After that, Weird Al Yankovic, because you gotta have some Weird Al Yankovic. If you're talking about the 80s, Pac-Man, recorded in late 1981 on a four-track cassette recorder, starting off with some of the 80s fads. And we continued in that vein with Positive Attitude and 2600, originally on Techno Babble from 2006. We're, of course, talking about the Atari 2600, which my best friend Joe, back when I was in grade school, had one. And finally, Ray Stevens and People's Court, 1986. Bit of 80s television nostalgia. And here's another 80s thing, but this one was actually recorded in the 90s, and I still want to think that it was recorded in the 80s. Dead Owl Wives and Dungeons and Dragons from 1996, but inspired by the satanic panic of the 1980s.
1: Dungeons and Dragons. Satan's game. Your children, like it or not, are attracted in their weaker years to the occult, and a game like D&D fuels their imagination and makes them feel special while drawing them deeper and deeper into the bowels of El Diablo. This afternoon, the Dead Ale Wives Watchtower invites you to sit in on an actual gaming session. Observe the previously unobservable as a hidden camera takes you to the inner sanctum of Dungeons and Dragons.
2: Galstaff, you have entered the door to the north. You are now by yourself, standing in a dark room. The pungent stench of mildew emanates from the wet dungeon walls.
3: Where are the Cheetos?
2: They're right next to you.
4: I cast a spell.
3: Where's the Mountain Dew?
2: In the fridge, duh.
4: I want to cast a spell.
3: Can I have a Mountain Dew?
2: Yes, you can have a Mountain Dew. Just go get it.
4: I can cast any of these, right? On the list?
2: Yes, any of the first level ones.
3: I'm going to get a soda. Anyone want one? Hey, Graham, I'm not in the room, right?
2: What room?
4: I want to cast Magic Missile.
3: The room where he's casting all these spells from.
2: He hasn't cast anything yet.
4: I am, though, if you'd listen. I'm casting Magic Missile.
2: Why are you casting Magic Missile? There's nothing to attack here.
4: I'm attacking the darkness.
2: Fine. You attack the darkness. There's an elf in front of you.
4: Whoa!
5: That's me, right?
2: He's wearing a brown tunic, and he has gray hair and blue eyes.
5: No, I don't. I have gray eyes.
2: Let me see that sheet.
5: Well, it says I have blue, but I decided I wanted gray eyes.
2: Whatever. Okay, you guys can talk to each other now if you want.
4: Hello.
5: Hello.
4: I am Galstaff, Sorcerer of Light.
5: Then how come you had to cast Magic Missile?
2: you guys are being attacked.
3: Do I see that happening?
2: No, you're outside by the tavern.
3: Cool, I get drunk.
2: There are seven ogres surrounding you.
5: How could they surround us? I had Mordenkainen's magical watchdog cast.
2: No, you didn't.
3: I'm getting drunk. Are there any girls there?
5: I totally did. You asked me if I wanted any equipment before this adventure, and I said no. But I need material components for all my spells, so I cast Mordenkainen's faithful watchdog.
2: But you never actually cast it.
3: Roll the dice to see if I'm getting drunk.
2: Yeah, you are.
3: Are there any girls there?
2: Yeah.
5: I did, though. I completely said when you asked me.
2: No, you didn't. You didn't actually say that you were casting the spell. So now there's ogres, okay?
3: Ogres? Man, I got an ogre slaying knife. It's got a +9 against ogres.
2: You're not there. You're getting drunk.
3: Okay, but if there's any girls there, I want to do them.
1: There you have it. A frightening look into America's most frightening pastime. Remember that it's not your children's fault that they're being drawn into a satanic world of nightmare. It's their gym teacher's fault for making them feel outcast when they couldn't do one single pull-up.

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0: Continuing with the Grab American History by the Funny Bone here on Ina Klein, a comedy train wreck on the Global Voice Radio for All. Sean Klein, your Klein host, starting with Dead Owl Wives and Dungeons and Dragons. After that, Ray Stevens and Working for the Japanese, which came out in 1991, but is so apropos of what was going on all through the 80s, including the Fairmans and the Hippies Became the Yuppies. We heard Yuppie Drone, 1985, and Capital Steps, Like a Suburban Drone, from their album Chic, Rattle, and Roll, 1990. After that, Bobby Bear, and what are the yuppies going to spend their money on? Well, if they're not smart, they might spend their money on what Bobby Bear did. Praise the Lord and Send Me the Money, 1982. And we'll start the next set in the same vein with the very similar classic Ray Stevens song, Would Jesus Wear a Rolex, from 1987.
2: Woke up this morning, turned on my TV set. There in living color was something I can't forget. This man was preaching at me, yeah, laying on a charm, asking me for 20 with 10,000 on his arm. He wore designer clothing and a big smile on his face, selling me salvation while they sang Amazing Grace. Asking me for money when he had all the signs of wealth. Almost wrote a check out, yeah, but then

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1: How much

wants at my apartment dreary. While I labored weak and weary on a memorandum leery and some other office chore, suddenly I heard a cutting like the sound of scissors shutting. Then I knew someone was gutting programs for the poor. Tears welled up and made me sobby. Poverty, my job and hobby. Then and there I had to lobby loudly for the poor. But then I learned what was projected, and my job remained protected. My advice was redirected. Balance, caution, I implored. Cut this much, but cut no more. Then I saw an apparition, a Reagan on the television, speaking soft of his decision, his incision for the poor, sparing just the truly needy. He mowed down the newly weedy, shaving anything to CD programs cut right to the core. Cut the geese, not just the gizzard, urged this economic wizard, sharpening the bloody scissors, deep in deeper cuts in store. Band-aids for the badly battered, skidoos for the widely scattered, program plans that really mattered, torn and tattered on the floor. Quoth the Reagan, cut some more. Then he wrote the craven budget. Civil service, he could fudge it. Surely no one would begrudge it if he made us workers sore. To save a couple $1,000,000, riff he did a few white collars. Lord, you should have heard the hollers when the bodies hit the floor. Perched on high and never flustered, slips of pink the Reagan mustard. Bureaucratic bones lay clustered, plumped and trodden on the floor. 97 slots retired, 96 were quickly fired. Deep I was in anguish mired, next was me, if any more. Quoth the Reagan, cut some more. Desperation sent me sneaking to reporters, memos leaking. As I did, an eye was peeking through the keyhole on my door. Dispirited, destroyed, outclouded, bureaucratic battle routed, inbox captured, emptied, outed. Memos shown to me no more. As my last defense is withered, in the Reagan talons slithered, Dagwood had been Mr. Dithered, came the knock upon my door. 97 slots retired, I the 97th fired. It almost seemed he had it wired. Now a padlock's on my door. Quoth the Reagan,

Good old Dublin, Georgia. And there ain't no one named Gorbachev in Moscow, Idaho. And the streets of Berlin, Maryland ain't got no

It's the most excellent 80s here on Ina Klein, the comedy train wreck on the Global Voice Radio for All. Sean Klein here with you. And Ray Stevens with Jesus Wear a Rolex started off that set. And then, ironically, Ray Stevens again, if 10% was good enough for Jesus, it ought to be enough for Uncle Sam from classic Ray Stevens, 1993. Capital Steps followed that one. And To Borrow from Live at the Shoreham, 1984. My Department Dreary from Live at the Shoreham, 1984. Finally, Pinkard and Bowden and Arab Alabama, which really wraps things up nicely from 1988. And now for a little taste of the 90s, before we wrap up this week's show, here's The Foreman and Lazin' in the Shade of the Information Superhighway, 1994, and we'll finish with Stan Freberg and Pop Faithcorn Trend Predictor, 1999.

Let's see, channel 436, America's Funniest Home Surgery Videos. 437, Afterlife Styles of the Dead and Famous. 438, Dobie Gilligan, the All Bob Denver Network.

0: Turning now to the trend spotting department, a lady who has become one of the leading consultants to big business in America, telling them which trends are dead and which are starting to happen as far as consumers go, Ms. Pop Faithcorn.
1: Thank you.
0: Well, Ms. Faithcorn, what's passé?
1: That kind of introduction, for one thing. People today have short attention spans. Hit it, get off of it. Just say, here's the trend lady, Pop Faithcorn. Point to me and I'll predict.
0: Sorry. Well, writers tend to be wordy.
1: You're telling me, like Bill Shakespeare, yadda-da, yadda-da.
0: Pretty wordy guy, yeah.
1: Take Hamlet, on and on, cut it down. To be or not to be, that is the question, and here's the answer. Bam. Hit it and move on to the next play.
0: Huh?
1: Man needed an editor, believe me.
0: Hit it and move on. I'll try and remember that.
1: Baby boomers want everything in small bites. All the time they're grazing, grazing.
0: Grazing?
1: Think of your typewriter or your mouth as a TV remote control. A little of this, zap. A little of that, zap. Now you've got me blabbing away.
0: Well, what's the big trend now?
1: Cocooning is still in.
0: People wanting to just stay home?
1: Why would they want to go anywhere? Too scary out there.
0: A lot of street crime, muggings.
1: Even the muggers are cocooning.
0: So the yuppies go to work, then hurry home and cocoon?
1: Nesting is another word for it.
0: Hang around the old nest, huh?
1: Some yuppies are inviting business associates to come over to their nest. The power lunch is giving away to power nesting.
0: Gotta be careful not to get twigs on your Armani suit.
1: On the way home, the nester can call or fax from their car direct to the Chinese takeout.
0: I see.
1: By the time they're home, the delivery guy is there with the mugu gai pan and a side of bok choy. Hold the MSG, Natch.
0: Natch. But what if the delivery guy doesn't want to leave his own cocoon in order to deliver your takeout? That could throw a monkey wrench into the supply side of your cocoon. If everybody's cocooning, who will deliver the egg rolls?
1: Frankly, I've never thought of that. I don't appreciate your beating me to the trend.
0: Sorry.
1: Let's see. If the takeout delivery guy doesn't want to leave his own cocoon...
0: Our thanks to Ms. Pop Faithcorn, trend expert and visionary for the 90s.
1: Who will deliver the egg rolls to the other person's cocoon?
0: For dropping by.
1: That's a reverse cocoon with a half Nelson on the takeout connection.
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0: Gibberish.
1: Prayers. 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
4: 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Ma'am, you've heard the show, what do you think?
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0: gibberish.
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3: Set you free.

Howdy, howdy, folks. We're glad to be back for another show here. And as we do the numbers now, we're going to call each fella's name off so we can get right along with the show. We're going to start with Bobby Hicks and Joe Stewart over here doing some old-time fiddle music. And we're going to kindly open up with that number called Roanoke again, and we hope you enjoy it.

Oh, yeah. Appalachian Roadshow kicking off this week's Music for the Mountain Bluegrass from the new one, Jubilation. That was Blue Ridge Mountain Baby. Welcome to the show. I'm Chip Calkard. We got an hour of great bluegrass music. I hope you'll stick around. Got a brand new one for you right now to kick off this set from Volume 5. It's called Karma. Of course, Volume 5 is Glenn Harrell. And now in the band Patton Wages, Aaron Ramsey, Jeff Parton, and Jacob Burleson. And this one's called When Karma Comes Calling.

Billy Strings for you here on Music for the Mountain Bluegrass from the new one, Me and Dad, which is Terry Barber, of course, and Way Downtown. I'm not sure who's playing on that track except for Michael Cleveland, because I heard him say, "Get it, Michael," right before a hot fiddle lick. So there you go. That's how you can tell. But the rest of them, I don't have a clue. I don't have the actual physical copy. And I was just looking around online, and I couldn't find a lineup anywhere. Anyway, Jason Carter had a lineup on his. He has a new one out called Lowdown Hoedown. And we heard one called Highway 52. And it featured Joe Mullins, Tim O'Brien, David Greer, Scott Vestal, Dennis Crouch, and, of course, Jason Carter. Volume 5 there at the top from the new one, Karma. And When Karma Comes Calling, I guess that counts as the title track. All right, going back a few years now, Mile 12 from their CD, Roll the Tapes All Night Long. We've got Cold Wind on Music for the Mountain.

0: Jimmy Martin and the Sunny Mountain Boys for you here on Music for the Mountain Bluegrass. Going to send that out to my wife, Mary Ann. That's another Jimmy Martin connection. M-A-R-I-A-N-N-E, just like Pretty Little Mary Ann. Wooden Shoes. We always used to think Mary Ann was of Dutch heritage. That's what the family lore was, my wife. But with all the ancestry stuff, we can't find it now. So go figure. So we used to go through thrift shops and see, like, you know, wooden shoes everywhere. I'd say, hey, Marianne, there's the shoes of your people. But now we just say, there's the shoes of your former people. Anyway, J.D. Crowe and Ricky Wasson in there as well from the Crowe and Wasson CD. We had Handsome Molly. J.D. let us in there. And at the top, Mile 12, going back to Roll the Tapes All Night Long and Cold Wind. And by golly, I think we heard Billy Strings again in there. I don't have the credits in front of me, but I know I heard him. All right, folks, got to take a quick break. We'll be right back after this. Music for the Mountain Bluegrass may be heard on some of the following stations.
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0: All right. Welcome back to Music for the Mountain Bluegrass. We got a debut for you here. 15-year-old kid. His name's Eddie Ray Bazzini. His dad is a Swiss-Italian guy, and his mom's from East Tennessee. And he speaks Italian and all that stuff, I guess, from what I can understand from the notes here. He plays the banjo, and he sings. And his new CD is called Eddie Ray. We're going to hear a track from it right now. This one's called You're No Good on Music for the Mountain.

Dr. Ralph and the Clinch Mountain Boys for you here on Music for the Mountain Bluegrass. Pretty Polly, of course. Ralph let us in there. We had Shannon Slaughter from his latest Riding Through the Country, an Alberta Clipper. And there at the top, brand new from 15-year-old Eddie Ray Bazzini. His given name's Ettore. And his new CD's called Eddie Ray. We heard You're No Good. All right, Bill Monroe and the Bluegrass Boys for you right now. My Dying Bed.

brand new from Shane McGeehan for you here on Music for the Mountain Bluegrass. His new CD is called Your Love for Me is Gold, and that was Empty Space. Flat and Scruggs in there, of course. We had Don't This Road Look Rough and Rocky, and at the top, Bill Monroe and the Bluegrass Boys in My Dying Bed. Got one for you now from Skip Gorman. He's a New Hampshire guy. I saw him many years ago doing probably something around the time this album came out, which was 2003, when he was playing a whole bunch of Bill Monroe instrumentals. And boy, he does a great job on it. This is actually from 2003. It's from the Old Style Mandolin Volume 2, Monroe-esque. Skip Gorman. This is Trombolin in Jack Across the Way.

Hooray, we got the whole thing in. Phil Ledbetter, my good buddy. Miss him. Happy Together, the old Turtles song from Phil's big breakout. Filibuster, some help on there from Scott Vestal, Richard Bennett, Ricky Simpkins, and Kurt Chapman as well. Great stuff. Also in there for you, the Slow Can Ramblers from Up the Hill and Through the Fog. We had Harefoot's Retreat. New stuff from Tim Ball from the CD Upstate Crossroads, mostly old-timey stuff on that. Sugar in the Gourd, and at the top, Skip Gorman from the Old Style Mandolin Volume 2, Monroe-esque, and Trombolin and Jack Across the Way. All right, folks, got to fly on out of here. Come on by the website, if you would, musicforthemountain.com. You can check out the playlist, hear it all again, and you can send me a message right there through the page. All right, folks, y'all come back. We'll see you next time around.

Ja, hallo, hier is de Aad Leeflang Meet, der Aad Leeflang Mix am Orfunk.de oder The Global Voice. Und ich fing an mit Make America Kind Again. Gary Nicholson. Und ich fand das ein gutes Idee. Ja, bestimmt. Noch ein Stück von Gary Nicholson habe ich hier. The Truth About a Lie.

Ja, oké, dat is waar. 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The Truth About a Lie. En hier is de Louis Capaldi. And Before You Go.

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Ja, das kam von einem Album mit South Mountain Folk Songs and Ballads. George Pengrim spielte ich und danach Harry and Jenny Wast. And was heißt das? The Lanes of Ohio. Ja, das war The Banks of the Ohio, natürlich. Okay, here's Todd Rundgren. And hello, it's me.

The Last Thing on My Mind, Tom Paxton. 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And I Love You More Than You'll Ever Know. 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

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Okay, hier ist der Ultimate Spinach in Eddie's Rush.

Das war UFO, and another Saturday night, und davor the Ultimate Spinach, and Eddie's Rush. 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Ja, das klingt besser als ein längeres Stück King Size Track. 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

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Sting.

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Not a Company, starting us off with Just Beyond the Ridge. And good morning, good evening, good afternoon. Welcome to this pre-recorded edition of the Hawaiian Connection with your host, K.R. Wright, on the Global Voice and RFD. 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And standard rules apply. So anyway, welcome to the show. Not too much has been going on this week, but it's been a pretty active week. Just had two students because one of them got banned. Well, not the two students, but another one anyway. So that was all fun and games on Monday. Oh boy. Anyway, continue on with the music. We have new stuff from Gregory Wan and also a new tune in there as well from Mo'oli. So, here is Naleo Pili Mehana.

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2: 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So this will be featuring the Library for the Blind here and Print Disabled on Zoom for the first one anyway. But anyway, welcome to the show. And if you guys want to get a hold of me during the show, you could do so at theglobalvoice.info/chatroom.htm or our WhatsApp group, request group. Anyway, so continue on with the music. Here's a new one from Maoli and Maddie Font. This is Running Me Off. And thanks a lot, Shannon Scott, for playing this. This is such a good song. I want to say hi to Keith and Tara, who is tuned in on the archive. Welcome, you guys.

Great one from Molly and Maddie Font. And before those, actually, before the promos, you heard the Brothers Casimiro and Holly Alcala medley. Here's another one from Gregory Wan. This is Kamakani Ali Keloha. She's Like the Wind. This is featuring both Nali Aikamau and her daughter. So check this out. Thank you, Bright Away.

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0: Oh, sorry, Sean. And we got time for one more track for you guys. Before those, you heard Kyle Kurder Boys and Lay Down Sally. And before that, you heard Josh Totofi with Ku Ti Are. Good stuff there. Now, here's a tune from Steve Goody. And this is actually what described the theme for this year's convention at NFB. This was in Austin, Texas. This is so weird. This is from Pardon My French, this CD. I love this song.

Aunt Kayla says chocolate cake and orange juice are good for you. That's just weird. Anyway, that was the theme for this year's convention. That does it for me. Coming up next is Kelly Superga with Ease and Smoothie. Or Smooth and Easy. I'm going to leave you with this one from Christina Milian. And it's still Friday night in the north of America. And it's Saturday, actually, when UTC anyway. Here's Christina Milian. This is AM to PM.

And from Ukraine, that was a couple of singers performing about three different instruments each while singing. They are called Dva Yurka, Two Georges, and there they were with the title track of their CD, Oi Lupneo Obruch, Oh the Hoop is Broken. 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Добрий вечір and welcome to «Наш голос» Ukrainian Roots Radio here on AM1320 CHMB Vancouver. I'm your host, Павліна. Today's program is going to be an all-music program, and actually it's a music mix from back in 2020, and it still sounds fresh, at least to my ear. This music is timeless, so I hope you'll enjoy this little musical trip down memory lane as much as I did when I found this. We'll also have our usual proverb of the week, other items of interest, and great Ukrainian music. And coming up next is High Profile from Winnipeg with the traditional Ukrainian folk song Rozprehajte Chlopci Koni, Unharness the Horses, Boys.

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From Edmonton, that was Millennia from their most recent CD, Budmohe, with Chorina Mora, Black Sea. And before them from Poland, a group called Horpina and that beloved and popular Ukrainian folk song, Piedmanula, You Deceived Me. Coming up next, more Canadian talent. This is a group from Montreal. They are called Previte, and here they are with the song by the same name. That means welcome, and this is from their CD, Berechnedi, Shores of Hope.

And Sluhai from Winnipeg with Oitaduna. I like music very much. Coming up next, the Euphoria Band from Edmonton and another traditional Ukrainian folk song, this one about gypsies. It's called Tsihanka.

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You're listening to «Наш голос» Ukrainian Roots Radio. I'm Павліна.

And from Toronto and many, many years ago, that was Ron Cahoot with Buria from their album Buria 1. And that was Budaisia Toi Cahoot Znudel, the crowing rooster. And before them, a group from Ukraine called Zvone with Smereka, a song about a fir tree. Not really about a fir tree, but really about a girl. Coming up next, a song by a girl. This is going to take it a little bit to a different genre. We have Andriana Knapp from the Eastern United States now with a lovely ballad, Kozak's Farewell.

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We're going to keep it in Canada, and up next we have Kalabai from Edmonton. This is a toe tapper. 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

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And our proverb of the week translates as, your tongue can call all kinds of misfortunes to your side. And that brings us to the end of another edition of Nash Holos Ukrainian Roots Radio here on AM 1320 CHMB Vancouver. 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I'm Pavlina. 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

0: episode.
1: You guys, you're going to want to listen all the way through this episode because I'm not sure if you know, but we have a feature called your 90s playlist picks. We give you a couple of songs and I can promise you at least one of them will take you to the summer of 1995 and make you feel real good.
2: You're also going to find out what Rosie O'Donnell has been up to and maybe, keeping our fingers crossed, a comeback is on the way. Let's hope so. Enjoy the show.
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1: Well, hey, Kel.
2: I'm already laughing.
1: How are you?
2: Well, I'm a little fatigued because last night, as you know, Sharon, our Virgin team was very fortunate to get to go to the Ariana Grande concert in Montreal.
1: Yeah, one of three sold-out shows here in Montreal and the only shows in Canada.
2: Yeah, I was, and I know I shouldn't be like chuffed by this, but like, because you and I know everything goes to Toronto, I kind of feel like, haha, Toronto, we got three shows.
1: It's hard not to feel chuffed by it if for exactly that reason.
2: Yeah.
1: They do. Yeah. A lot of the artists sort of bypass Montreal, and if they're going to pick a Canadian city, it's typically Toronto.
2: Yeah. So, and did I tell you about the silence challenge? Did we have that discussion?
1: No.
2: So she has this line, there's a lyric in one of her songs that goes, me and my truth, we sit in silence.
1: Mm-hmm.
2: And so, and I didn't know this, but like, I guess because she's been out on tour, all the stadium or the arenas, like go silent. Like when she says that.
1: Ooh.
2: And so, and she closes her eyes when she does this. She's like, you know, me and my truth sit in silence. And then she kind of, and then, and the band drops too, like everything drops. But so Montreal knew to do this. And so we went silent. I didn't know to do this, but everybody was silent. And for like 3 seconds, and you actually see her, she shakes her head and she's surprised. Like she was legit surprised how long we stayed silent for her.
1: Oh, nice.
2: And so then she like mowed the word Montreal or whatever. And then it's been all over YouTube that like Montreal got the win for being silent. So
1: we are fans first.
2: Yeah, exactly. So it's really cool. And as I told you, Sharon, when we had a quick discussion, I'm so proud of her. She is clearly very aware of her fans. And made sure to tell us, she's like, I do not take standing in front of you for granted. And she's like, I'm so grateful to be here for three nights. And she like, and you just, you know, when you can tell they get it, like,
1: yeah,
2: she got it. And I'm just, because I know, because, you know, she has had such success with being an actress now with Wicked and all that stuff, that I thought there was a moment where she wasn't going to come back to touring. So it's great that she felt the need to go out and see her fans. So
1: did she do her signature Celine Dion impersonation?
2: I was waiting for that last night and she didn't. So I do hope either on Thursday or Friday of this week when she does her other two shows that she does it for that crowd, because they'll go bananas. Like, I think they'll just lose their marbles. So
1: that's so cool. Good. I'm glad you got to go.
2: Thank you.
1: And I'm glad she's here.
2: Yeah. Shout out to our boss who made it happen.
1: Yeah.
2: And by the way, I didn't know, but he's like he's an Arianator or whatever the fandom is. Yep.
1: Oh, cool.
2: Yeah, because he, as we know, Matthew's our rock god also. So
1: yeah, he's my boss too.
2: Yeah, so it was great to see him get down with his pop self. Yeah,
1: that's good.
2: Yeah,
1: those team build outings are fun.
2: Mm-hmm.
1: And for the record, if you could pass it on, I would like to go to the next time you go to Ariana Grande.
2: Okay.
1: I like shows, no matter what the music is.
2: I'll pass that along.
1: Thanks.
2: Yeah.
1: Okay. Today, Kel, for the show, we have a few things to discuss, not the least of which is, Rosie O'Donnell, I think, has been kind of filling the feeds lately with a couple of different topics. One of which is a standout guest on her show, on her talk show from many years ago. And so the second question for me is, is Rosie O'Donnell making a comeback? Is there some sort of takeover planned? We'll talk about that, Kelly.
2: Mm-hmm.
1: We'll also talk about the Hollywood Walk of Fame and the list for 2027. A lot of big names on it, which should go without saying, you know, because it's Hollywood's Walk of Fame, so they should be celebrities, but it's impressive to name drop the names on this list. We've also got Kelly's trivia to make sure that we are here and ready for it. Your 90s rewind will take us to the exact halfway mark, I suppose, of our favorite decade. summertime 1995. And to kick things off, as usual, we will add another couple of songs to your 90s playlist picks so that Kelly and I will each give you one song that means something to us and everyone else. Basically, we're making a collective list so that if we go out in the world and represent the 90s as a musical decade, then we will have faith that you are ready to represent. So, Kelly, what's yours?
2: So this one just came to me kind of out of the blue, but I had been thinking about him in the last 2 weeks, so I guess it was percolating. So Tevin Campbell, I'm Ready.
1: Love that song.
2: Yeah, second single off the album. The name of the album was called I'm Ready. Unsurprisingly, Babyface, has touches all over that situation. Mm-hmm. And it actually made it to number 9 on the Billboard Hot 100 chart, which is really good because, like, you know, an R&B song. But that was in the heyday of 90s R&B, right? So yeah. Kind of unsurprising that it did that. And he also was nominated, if you were to believe the internets, for best Grammy, best male vocal performance for R&B.
1: Do you remember I told you I had, when I was first, my very first job in radio is working overnights at this classic rock station. And so overnights meant you started at midnight and you finished at 6. And then I would take the bus home and, you know, sleep until the afternoon and then rinse and repeat. And until I bought a car, that whole system didn't last that long. Because I'm like, I can't do this. I need a car. So I bought a car. And in my car, I had a cassette player. And the cassette that I would listen to on the Walkman on the bus rides that transferred itself into my blue little Honda Civic hatchback, mixtape, as it were, featured Tevin Campbell's I'm Ready on it.
2: Oh, good choice.
1: I think it was either before or after Aaliyah's Back and Forth.
2: Nice.
1: It's just it's one of those songs that you can't get out of your head once you get it in your head. Mm. And he was such a baby at the time.
2: Oh, my God. And he's going to turn 50 this year.
1: Tevin Campbell's going to be 50.
2: Yeah, November.
1: It's like we're talking about a child and I've missed his whole upbringing.
2: Yeah. I have this thought all the time now, because especially when I see celebrities that they're like, you know, whatever, so-and-so is 64 or whatever. And like, because even like Lisa Kudrow, she's like 61 or 62 at this point. She's even older, I think, right? Because I think Courtney Cox is now early 60s and Lisa was the oldest, right? So Lisa must be...
1: As ignorant as I am of my own age, these are still shocking to me.
2: Yeah, but when I'll hear something like, oh, Lisa Kudrow, let's just say turning 63 or whatever, I'm like, how? Like, I just, and then I'm like, oh, wait, you're not that far away either. So,
1: Lisa Kudrow, actually, her birthday is tomorrow as per this recording, and she will be 63.
2: There we go. Yeah.
1: Wowza.
2: That's bananas to me.
1: Yeah. She carries it well. That's faux show.
2: Yeah. Well, even too, like, you know, earlier this year, like, it's like incredulous to me that Miss Janet is, you know, 60 and sexy.
1: Yeah, she is.
2: Or whatever. Sex, six delicious was the banner that sent across her birthday party.
1: So here, let's, I'm looking up Courtney Cox. And she is just turned 62.
2: There we go.
1: Very nice.
2: So is it this year or this year? Because Jennifer Aniston, she's a February baby. I think her birthday is like February 11th or 12th. But so she might be 59 or 60 this year. Wow. Like coming up in 2027.
1: Okay.
2: Is she the same age as you, Sharon? You're 68, right? So
1: 1968. Let's make that clear. We're talking about the year.
2: Yeah.
1: Bro.
2: Yeah. Yeah.
1: Yeah. So on with my selection, summertime 1995, and Lord have mercy, mercy, mercy.
2: Nice.
1: Diana King's Shy Guy made it so that every time you heard the song Shy Guy, after that, it always felt like summer. So it could have been January, could have been February. I can go through the whole year here. But it's a summer song. Shy Guy from Diana King. Pretty powerful 31 years later. 31 nice. Years later.
2: Crazy.
1: What? Yeah, it's pretty bonkers. So those are your 90s playlist picks. Take that. Agree with them. Like them. Like us. Because we really appreciate your likes and your feedback on the show. If you want to subscribe, if you're watching our show right now and you want to subscribe, you should. I mean, follow your heart, right? Mm-hmm. Welcome to everyone that's found us by asking your smart speaker. We won't name her. She's sassy. But you know who she is because she's probably already sassed you. You can ask her to play 90s Now for you if you're finding us on the iHeartRadio app. Thank you for doing that. We appreciate that too. Any way that you find us and taking us out, whatever you're doing, we appreciate you. Thank you very much. Now, we're going to talk a little bit more about Rosie O'Donnell and one of her standout guests from her show and why this person stood out after we get into some trivia.
3: 90s Now. Trivia.
2: You're welcome. So, question number one.
1: Yeah.
2: Named after its creator, which dance move is best performed wearing very baggy pants?
1: Is it MC Hammer?
2: So that's the
1: Hammer Shuffle?
2: It's called the Hammer.
1: The Hammer.
2: Yeah.
1: It's See, that's the kind of thing that you don't, I mean, great if you're watching because you're welcome, like Kelly said.
2: Yeah.
1: But you understand what I'm doing if you're just hearing us.
2: Yeah.
1: Scooted. And would scoot back. He also, as much attention as he gave those pants and hammer pants and putting them into the our vernacular, he didn't get enough attention for the shoulder pads that he wore in those jackets.
2: Yeah.
1: Which were impressive.
2: And remember how, like, because he was at every award show going for about 2 or 3 years there, I was always so impressed with, like, whoever his stylist was because, like, him and his troupe always had – like, you know, whatever bedazzled hammer pants with the matching, like, shoulder pad jacket ensemble. Like,
1: bedazzled,
2: whether it was, like, blue and silver. Like, I think he came out, was it blue and silver at the American Music Awards one? Like, he was, it was just, like, for a certain time period, you were just going to see him and his troupe, like, bedazzled out in these pants. And then Vanilla Ice followed suit.
1: Yep.
2: Yeah, because I remember actually Vanilla Ice also at the American Music Awards. I think it was American Music Awards 1991. He came out almost in a red, white, and blue bedazzled hammer pant.
1: Mm-hmm.
2: But he had less dancers. There was only four of them, I think. It's great that I remember these factoids. And you
1: there was a glue gun involved at some point.
2: Yeah. And I just have to quickly scurry back to Ariana Grande for a second because you were talking about the hammer kind of scurry.
1: Yeah.
2: She does that constantly. Like that, she runs up and down the stage doing these little, like, little stutter steps, you know? And she's in these like 6-inch Christian Louboutin shoes. Wow. And like, I kept going, please don't fall, Ari. Like, I was like nervous for her. But she was, and everybody was like losing mind because she's so cute. Like, she would just scurry up and down her catwalk and it was amazing. So that's a good thing.
1: So she has quite a command of that level of footwear, whereas we saw when Mariah came to town that she needed assistance. And good for her for having the assistance. It's good to have backup. I'm just saying that.
2: Yeah.
1: Looking to the future, perhaps Ariana Grande will.
2: I just kept thinking about her little feet. I was like, I hope you don't have, like, you know, torn arches by the time you're done with all of this. Because I once spoke to my a friend of mine. She's a hairstylist and she had to give up wearing high heels. Because, you know, back in the day, like in the 90s, they all wore these platform high heels when they're doing your hair.
1: Yeah.
2: And she's like, I wrecked my legs. She's wrecked them. She was just so used to being in this vertical position.
1: It's like a static, and she said it took her like calf raise.
2: Yeah, and she said it took her, like, you know, X amount of years for them to kind of, like, work their way back to normal. So, yeah. Question number two. Sharon, please tell me the name of the character that Cree Summer played on A Different World.
1: She was... It's a cute name.
2: It's
1: not Charlie, but it's something like that.
2: Close.
1: Jipper? No. Skippy? No.
2: Do you want the initials?
1: Yes.
2: So first name F, second name B.
1: Freddie. I don't remember. I don't think I knew the last name, did I?
2: Okay. Freddie Brooks.
1: Yeah, I don't know. Oh, I might have known it, but Freddie, I'm happy I remembered that. Thank you.
2: Yeah.
1: Thank you for the huge hint.
2: Yeah.
1: I was close, though. Charlie, right? I mean,
2: close,
1: just the first name kind of thing.
2: Yeah.
1: Nice. Good question.
2: Thank you.
1: Achievable.
2: Yeah. Just a quick message. The I think the trailer might be out now for the Different World.
1: Ooh.
2: Just a quick update. I think it's September 24th. The show drops on Netflix.
1: Oh, good.
2: I don't know, Sharon, and I don't remember if you remember, because I'm not sure we were told this, but is it all dropping at one shot, or is it going to be one per week? I don't know. It's probably going to all drop, I would assume. I think Netflix likes
1: it.
2: I hope it's every week, because I think it's good to go back to having to wait it out.
1: I agree. It's okay if we teach this generation some patience.
2: Yeah.
1: I know I just sounded 100 when I said that, but I think everybody can relate to the idea that it's okay if we wait and do something else, you know?
2: Yeah.
1: Okay.
2: J'agree. Because even Dutton Ranch on Paramount Plus, they did that. Like it was either 8 or 10 episodes, and they went for 10 weeks. Like, we have to wait. And it's like, it kind of brought me back to, like, you know, waiting for Dallas to come out, or Falcon Crest back in the day, where ER, like, you had to wait the week, you know? Yep. So.
1: And and they crafted the show in a way that it created the anticipation. So there would be arcs within the episodes, and you'd by the end of it, you'd be like, oh my gosh, can't wait. You know, like there was that element of, must see kind of thing.
2: Mm-hmm.
1: You know what show I thought did that really well, to add some now to this conversation, is The Diplomat.
2: Oh, yes.
1: Mm-hmm. Every episode ends with a,
2: Yeah.
1: But they all dropped at the same time, right? Or maybe it was just because I was new to it that it was all there.
2: No, I think Diplomat does drop it all at once. And but then, like, that's the other thing too, is like, in a way, it's good if you let's say you do have access to all the 10 episodes or whatever, and you do spread it out, because you're going to have to wait 2 years anyways.
1: Exactly.
2: Because I just found out actually now, speaking of Dutton Ranch, Ed Harris, who's one of the characters on there, he just let it drop that they're only going back to start filming in February. So, like, if they're only going to film in February, that means I'm assuming it's going to take 3 months to film the season. So we're probably not going to get it until November of next year. So we're at least 12 to 14 months away.
1: Wow.
2: From season 2 of Dutton Ranch. I'm going to have a heart attack. It's just like, yeah.
1: Well, you'll have time to take in some breathing exercises and
2: Yourself
1: before the show. So Rosie O'Donnell has been, I find that she's sort of been very present on socials and news stories and stuff like that. And
2: doing the rounds, right?
1: Exactly. Like she's about to host Jimmy Kimmel for a week, which I think is perfect, all things considered.
2: Mm-hmm.
1: And I like that she's being very forthcoming with, not information, but like, she's doing interviews and she's answering questions, and not that she didn't do that before, but there's a level of honesty that she's really coming to it, you know. And she talked about some surgery that she had done to, not her whole face, but kind of a facelift, but there's a name for it. I don't remember the name of it, but basically just the bottom half, and just sort of fix things a little bit, because just the way gravity was smacking her, it was giving her what I think is paraphrased as like puppet mouth.
2: Mm.
1: You have two lines at the side of your mouth, and it makes you, anyways, if you, once you point it out to yourself, it gets even bigger for yourself. So she took care of that for herself and shared the, not struggle, but kind of struggle of trying to, you know, from a feminist point of view, why am I doing this? I should, you know, be okay with myself. But the idea is that you're making the decision for yourself, and that should be okay for yourself. Mm-hmm. So it was interesting that she shared that angle of things. I appreciated that she's, I like the guest that stood out for her in her talk show. I like that.
2: Mm-hmm.
1: 'Cause she had a great run of a zillion guests on that show, but one standout was who, Kel?
2: Oh, our girl, Delta Burke.
1: Yeah.
2: Designing women.
1: Yeah, which is cool. And the reason why she stood out was basically because after the show, Delta Burke said, what are you doing now? Can I come over? which I love, because, like, why not? You've just spent, you know, time getting to know each other. I'll come over to your house for dinner, no problem.
2: Yeah, I would love to see Delta Burke, like, how she's doing. Remember, I think they're still married, Gerald McCraney, right? Like,
1: yeah.
2: And I'm sad that she chose. I think she had to do it for herself because I think she was tired of getting. Because remember, they used to pick on Delta Brooke a lot with her weight.
1: Yeah.
2: And so I think she left Hollywood to just be left alone. But she
1: remember
2: was,
1: when that was okay, that that was like a topic that was like headline worthy, that and that as a culture and society, we sort of just were okay with it for a long time.
2: Yep.
1: Crazy.
2: It is crazy. It's crazy when you look back at even the interviews that, you know, Britney Spears had to go through.
1: Yeah.
2: Like shocking.
1: Yep.
2: Now shocking. But yeah, Delta Burke was like a tabloid favorite, right? Like, oh, caught Delta Burke in the grocery aisle or whatever, you know. Yeah. It's so stupid.
1: Easy target.
2: But she was so, I still remember like how she would do the lines that would come out of her mouth on Designing Women. I remember this one thing, because remember she had the maid Consuela? Like, yeah. It was just, she was so good. So such a great, and you know, and her and Dixie Carter were so great together on screen. Mm-hmm. Like, oh, Jean Smart. You know,
1: oh, that whole cast on that show was wonderful. When you think of her character and the influence that it might have had on, say, Megan Mullally on Will and Grace and her role as Karen Walker.
2: Yeah.
1: A similar edge to them.
2: Yeah.
1: You know?
2: Yeah. Yeah.
1: And they both had maids.
2: And I think you're right about the Rosie O'Donnell, just returning to that for a second. I feel like something could be coming for us. Like she's going to, because she did a really in-depth interview with People Magazine. They filmed it. There's been clips on social media. As we talked about, week of August 17th, she's hosting Kimmel for a week.
1: Yep.
2: And she's putting herself back out there. She's also talking about her daughter who's incarcerated.
1: Yep.
2: And like how that's going. She's been on all, and like she's been doing, well, she has been doing her Common Knowledge show in New York. So that's part of the promotion.
1: Yeah.
2: But yeah, like I would love if Rosie got a show again.
1: Yeah, it's interesting too, because I find that the murmurs of Rosie info kind of circled around information about when she got out of the business. And we talked about on the last show where she had hit the $100 million mark in the bank. Mm-hmm. And she's like, I'm out. Like, I don't need any more money. You know, this, I should be okay with this. And then now we're sort of getting into avenues of like you said, wanting her to maybe get a show again.
2: I would love. And it's funny because I don't know if you've noticed, she's growing her hair out.
1: Yep.
2: She's growing her Rosie do back. Her Rosie do is back, minus the hair coloring, but the Rosie do is back. And so I'm like, I wonder, like, because she would be great. She would be absolutely great. And she's so authentic that you can't not buy in.
1: Yeah. Well, one of the things that she said about her look and the, for lack of a better description, the plastic surgery or the surgery that she had for the bottom part of her face was in that videoed interview where she said that people were complimenting her, that the reaction was, you look like yourself. Because I guess she went through a phase where, like a lot of people end up having to do, battling gravity and how life sort of has its way with you is what I'm trying to say.
2: Yeah.
1: That sometimes you need a little help and it changes the way you look. So if you can help it a little bit, and then if the compliments are, you look like yourself, then man, take those, right?
2: Yeah. I would absolutely love, like her show got me through university.
1: Mm-hmm.
2: 1,000,000% got me through university.
1: I remember my attachment to that. I loved the show. I thought she was great. She was influenced and was brought up, raised watching similar shows to me and my family. So I, in my mind, when she made references to the Mike Douglas show or whatever character on, you know, whatever sitcom, I'm like, yeah, like I totally got it. Mm-hmm. Then at the beginning of my, when I started at the radio station that I'm at now, and I say it because I've only been at two, but I'm coming up on my 30th anniversary with Shom in October. And one of the first interviews I did was with the Indigo Girls. Mm. I was so excited to do that interview. I was wildly prepared. But the enthusiasm in my tone, and really the point of the interview was to get a couple of audio clips so that we could use it on our show called Rock and Roll News at the time. But our music director said, you do the interview and whatever. So I was like, yay. So it was this great interview. And at one point, it's Amy and Emily, who are the Indigo Girls. Amy says, She says, "You kind of remind me of Rosie O'Donnell." I'm like, oh, thank you. I took it, but I'm thinking it was because of the enthusiasm that she too had with guests on the show that she loved.
2: Well, I think that's why so many guests love going to see her, because it was such a fun, chill experience, and like everybody, and she was so, and like you love that she was a fan. Like, you know, when Janet came out, like she started singing Rhythm Nation, like to Janet. You know what I mean? Like,
1: yeah.
2: And then she said, I still remember clearly saying, she's like, because she'd been filming, oh my God, was it the Flintstones movie with John Goodman at the time when Rhythm Nation came out or whatever? And she's like, they would tell me to stop singing Rhythm Nation at 6 a.m. in the makeup trailer. And like Janet was giggling, like thinking this was like so fun. And like, and then, you know, remember she used to have her keyboard with the Tom Cruise thing, and then the NBC Law and Order noise. Like she was just all of us, but with a microphone, you know? Yeah,
1: exactly. Mm-hmm. And all of us that thought, if only I had a sound effects machine.
2: Yeah, exactly.
1: Around.
2: I'd love to walk around one of those. Yeah.
1: That's partially why we are in radio. We have actually sound effects.
2: Yeah. We should get her on the show.
1: Let's.
2: Yeah.
1: I mean, why not?
2: Yeah. She did the Jan Arden's podcast. I think I told you that a few months back.
1: Well, if she's going to pick that Canadian, she should pick these Canadians too.
2: Yeah. We'll get her.
1: So I'm relatively certain that Rosie O'Donnell has her star on the Hollywood Walk of Fame. She is not part of the class of 27. However, Lisa Kudrow, who we were talking about at the beginning of the show, good old Lisa Kudrow.
2: Yep.
1: No, I'm just joking. She's not old. Along with Sam Elliott and the Ramones, which I think is amazing, because that's, I mean, they're pioneers, they are icons, they are 50 years celebrated as punk gods, you know. Yeah. Them, Pedro Pascal, which is kind of cool. Mm-hmm. Kiki Palmer, I saw some of her TED talk the other day. I think it was on, she had shared a clip of it on Instagram. She's compelling the way she talks.
2: Oh, yeah. Mm-hmm.
1: Raven Simone. That's so Raven of her to get a star in the Hollywood Rock of Fame.
2: Exactly that.
1: David Alan Greer, Bill Lawrence, who I believe he is he wrote Shrinking. He's the writer of Shrinking, creator of Shrinking. Adam Scott.
2: From Severance.
1: That's a creepy show, but he was also wasn't he in Big Little Lies?
2: I think maybe you're right. Yeah,
1: the husband of Reese Witherspoon, and also he was on Parks and Rec, was he not?
2: Sounds familiar.
1: I want to say yes. And of course, Jeff Probst. He is getting his star after all these years of surviving. Yeah.
2: And Idris Elba.
1: Idris Elba too?
2: Yeah, that's on. I read another article, and he's on the list also. So
1: wow.
2: And I'm gonna not remember the name of the movie, but Idris is in an upcoming movie that comes out January 15th. Mm-hmm. I think it's called The Children of Bone and Blood, or Blood and Bone. That might be it. Anyways, it's based on some. Sorry.
1: A comedy?
2: I imagine. I think it's some like fantastical thing, but the cast is insane. So it's him, Viola Davis, and Cynthia Erivo, and Regina King.
1: Oh my.
2: Isn't that like,
1: yeah,
2: that's next level. And then there's a bunch of other important actors as well. But like those, when I saw those names, I was like, that's sick. So I think it's The Children of Blood and Bone, and it's coming out January 15th.
1: What's the other one I'm looking forward to? Mostly because Hannah Waddingham is in it.
2: Oh, Ted Lasso.
1: Ted Lasso, yes. But also she's done a series for, I think, Netflix with Octavia Spencer.
2: Oh, I didn't know that. So she has a new... So Hannah Waddingham has another show.
1: Yeah, she does.
2: Oh, is it out yet?
1: No, it is not. I think it's...
2: Because while you're searching for the name there, Ted Lasso season 4 comes out August 5th.
1: Yes. Very excited about that. Maybe too excited.
2: Sharon has a crush on Hannah.
1: Oh, undoubtedly. Who doesn't?
2: Yeah, she's serious. But you know what's funny is like, because obviously she's a lady who bats for not our team, Sharon. And so, and I think her man is like pretty handsome. Yeah. And so, but she could be our leader if she did bat for our team.
1: I think she could be our leader even though she doesn't.
2: Yeah.
1: you know, like I trust her. I have no reason to trust her, not knowing her or anything, but I kind of trust her.
2: And she looks like I would love to, just like, you know, I think you enjoyed when we were able to hang out with Tina Landon. Like, it would be fun to just hang with Hannah.
1: Yes.
0: Hello, and welcome to show number 2631 of Eyes on Success, a weekly program empowering the visually impaired with expert advice, personal stories, and the latest in technology and accessibility. I'm Nancy Goodman-Torpy.
4: And I'm Pete Torpy.
5: Well, I think one of my goals is to really reach the general audience and to reach kids and get them excited about the night sky and about things in the universe, that then they will take the next step forward to get interested in maybe learning about that a little more intently or as a profession. So I'm sort of the stepping stone up to that point.
4: And usually astronomy is thought of as a very visual field, but today's guest will tell us how it can be made accessible to those who can't see.
0: We'll speak with Noreen Grice, founder and president of You Can Do Astronomy, about how she makes astronomical concepts and features engaging for those who can't see. Since we first aired this show, Noreen Grice and some co-authors have published a paper where they talk about using 3D printing to create tactile representations of astronomical objects. That contains side-by-side pairs of color photographs and photographs of 3D printed representations of the same object, and it is really cool. So they just keep advancing their work and making things more and more accessible. First, for our tip of the week, this week's tip comes from Noreen Grice.
5: I just want to, encourage people, if they think astronomy is not accessible, it is, and If you're interested in it, or maybe like to find out if you're interested in it, please participate in astronomical adventures that are happening maybe in your community, because they may be more accessible than you think. And astronomy is, well, far out.
0: And there are lots of astronomical events that go on in all sorts of places that can be a lot of fun to take part in. From star parties to planetarium shows, etc.
6: 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Success, success, success, success, success.
5: My name is Noreen Grice. I am founder and president of You Can Do Astronomy, LLC. It's a consulting company where I make astronomy more accessible to people with disabilities, especially those with visual impairment.
4: And how long have you been doing that?
5: Well, I have formally had my consulting company since 2004, but I've actually been involved in making astronomy accessible since 1984.
0: Wow. Most of our listeners have visual impairments, but I gather you do not. How did you first get interested in making things accessible to the visually impaired?
5: You're right. I am sighted. How I got started is one of those flukes, I think. I was going into my senior year at Boston University, where I was an astronomy student, and I had just started a part-time job at the Boston Museum of Science. My dream job was working in the planetarium, and there I was, and it was on a Saturday, and I was taking tickets for the next show, and I noticed there were a group of blind people in line, and I didn't know what to do, because at that time, I didn't know anyone who was blind, and I asked the older gentleman who was the manager on duty what I should do, and he told me I should just help them to their seats. He said, that's all you have to do. That's what I did. I helped them to their seats, and then I went in the control booth and welcomed everyone to the planetarium and started the program. And it was mostly an automated program, so at the end of the program, I just had to say, well, thank you very much for visiting the planetarium and enjoy your visit to the Museum of Science. But during the program, I kept looking at the group of blind people, and I thought, I wonder what they think about the program. So at the end of the program, as they approached the door where I was sitting, I came around and asked them how they liked the show. I figured they might say, Yeah, it was okay. But that's not what they said. They said the show stunk. And that was very surprising to me. And actually, that I felt really bad about that because I thought the planetarium was the most wonderful place in the universe. And clearly it wasn't, not for this group of people. So it got me thinking, you know, astronomy is not really accessible to anyone who's visually impaired. I never thought about it until that group really opened my eyes to the problem. And I thought, I don't know how to fix this, but I'm going to try. And that's how I got started.
7: What an interesting beginning.
5: I wonder what would have happened if I wasn't working that Saturday. Really, I might not have ever thought of that, but I'm so glad that I was working that day.
7: In the introduction, Noreen, you mentioned that you ran into this group of blind students in the early 80s, and then you did that they

0: The librarian directed me to a bookshelf with very thick books. And I remember there was a whole stack of Isaac Asimov books, very thick, thicker than I've ever seen a book. I remember I took one of the books down and I opened it up. I didn't know Braille at the time, but I saw that it was Braille, but that's what it was. It was all text pages. I asked the librarian if any books had pictures, any touchable pictures, and the librarian said that tactile pictures were very expensive and labor intensive, so not very many books had pictures. And then it occurred to me, of course, the planetarium wasn't accessible because the images were projected on the dome overhead. They were not touchable. And maybe if I could figure out a way to make planetarium pictures touchable, I could make astronomy more accessible.
1: Well, that's very admirable. I mean, I'm fully sighted, and my concept of a planetarium show is you walk in, you sit down in these really nice, comfortable reclining chairs so you don't have to crane your neck to see the ceiling, and you look at images that are pretty far away. So how did you create tactile images to go with that very visual display?
0: Well, I didn't really know what to do at first, so I started asking the people I thought were experts. One of the places I went to the Mass Association for the Blind, I remember I met with a woman. She was in her mid-80s, and I asked, "How do you make tactile pictures?" And she showed me. She said, "You glue string to cardboard. That's how you make tactile pictures." Well, in 1984, I thought there had to be something more advanced than that. So I kept looking, and at the same time, I thought, you know, maybe I could write a little brochure about astronomy. I'll call it Touch the Stars. And that's how that book got started, just from that idea. It took a while to figure out how to make the pictures, so I started working on the text to begin with.
2: Wow, you talk about how old that kind of technology was, and it brings me back to when I was a kid. The only pictures I ever saw in Braille books were children's books, and they cut out little pieces of felt. So you can imagine that was a lot of work by hand. And but I've never heard of the string thing.
0: Well, I didn't either, but I just thought that there had to be some way. But I remember I was talking to one of my professors at Boston University. In fact, I went to his office and I said, "For my senior year, I'd like to do a directed study. I'd like to write a book for the blind about astronomy." And he was speechless. He really didn't know what to say, but he went along with it. And so I remember one day we were sitting on his office floor with glue and we were trying shellac, and we were just trying all sticky things to see if we could make it work. In the end, I ended up writing the draft for Touch the Stars, but when I finished my senior year, we hadn't quite figured out the tactile part. So I sort of had half the book done at that time.
1: Well, eventually you did finish writing that book and you've updated it in further editions. Can you describe what's in it now?
0: Yes, I was able to finish the book. I after Boston University, I went away to San Diego State University, completed my master's degree in astronomy, came back to the Museum of Science, and was able to get a grant for a VersaPoint Braille embosser. And using the embosser, I was able to design, I would call kind of rough pictures of planets and moons, constellations, and those pictures and the text for my book became the first edition of Touch the Stars, which came out in 1990. Now the book is in its fifth edition, and I would consider it a fairly comprehensive introduction to astronomy, and really for someone who is sighted or visually impaired, because the text is in print and Braille, and the pictures are tactile. And the pictures include constellations and stars, moon phases and eclipses, nebulae, galaxies, the solar system. So, all the topics you would think about in an introductory astronomy book.
1: And how do you make them tactile?
0: Oh, so I went through some different things. So, first, I was using the VersaPoint Braille embosser, and I was designing things with a I think it was called Mouse Paint. It was an old program with the Apple IIe computer. And I would make all the pictures, and National Braille Press printed the text. And then I would send my pictures over to them and they would collate it. But now the picture

0: pictures are done through thermoform. It's a thermoform plastic in the book. And so, and I think that's kind of nice because they're a bit more durable and they really have more emphasis on the details.
1: Yeah, the thermoform gives you a lot more detail from what I've seen. The VersaPoint was kind of unique as one of the very early Braille printers that could actually do graphics. Most of them back then would only do text.
0: This is true. The only difficulty, well, one of the difficulties I had with the VersaPoint was it couldn't make really nice circles. The circles were sort of steps, so like a little zigzag around the edges. And I remember that the exhibit department asked me if I would make a picture of the Tyrannosaurus Rex. And so when I did, you know, I tried to draw the Tyrannosaurus Rex, you know, with his mouth open like, "Arr!" But instead he looked like he was smiling.
2: Oh.
0: I couldn't quite get the face right.
2: So Touch the Stars was your first book, but you've written many others since then. What other books have you written?
0: Yep. So Touch the Stars was my first book, and then that actually led to a series of books with NASA. And I think it was in 1999, I received an email from a professor at DePaul University. He had seen Touch the Stars in a gift shop in Chicago, and we started talking about, you know, the Hubble Space Telescope, and he said it's too bad there wasn't something available for the about the Hubble Space Telescope because all these great pictures were being released. And I thought, well, why not? And, you know, maybe we could make them in color and we could figure out how to make them tactile. And so that started the first NASA book, Touch the Universe, a NASA Braille book of astronomy, and all about the Hubble Space Telescope. Then somebody at the Goddard Space Flight Center saw that book and said, it's too bad there isn't something like that about the sun. Well, that led to Touch the Sun, a NASA Braille book. And then some other scientists said, it's too bad there isn't something like that for wavelengths that are not visible to any human eyes, like gamma rays and x-rays and ultraviolet and infrared. And that led to Touch the Invisible Sky, a multi-wavelength Braille book featuring tactile NASA images. So those are the three NASA books.
1: How interesting. In these thermoformed picture books that you put together these days, do you only represent the outlines of celestial objects, or do you try to include some textual information?
0: I do include textual information. There's a texture key for many pictures, but I should say that I've actually experimented with different techniques. So not all the books are thermoform. In fact, the first two NASA books, Touch the Universe and Touch the Sun, are embossed paper with color images. So someone who is sighted can see the color image. Someone who is a tactile reader can feel it. And then there's a texture key, say, for the great red spot on Jupiter or gaseous bands or the rings of Saturn. So it's explained in words, and then it's explained also in a texture key. Now, for Touch the Invisible Sky, I tried something really different, and it was working with a company that I think is no longer in business in Puerto Rico, but they had an application onto the paper. It's almost like glue. It's kind of slippery a little bit, but it is texture. They called it Techno Braille. It was through Ozone Publishing. So it's a bit translucent, but you can feel it. And the great thing about that book is that it's visible. You know, these are wavelengths that are not visible to any human eyes for that book. So everything becomes a learning experience.
1: Oh, and I guess using that technique, you could probably add a little bit of 3D effects to give your fingers an extra sensation.
0: Yes, a little. I think so, a little bit. And you know, there's one really interesting thing about that particular book. I was testing some of the pictures at the 2007 Youth Slam that the National Federation of the Blind had at Johns Hopkins University that year. And I remember in the astronomy class, there were people who were low vision and people who were completely blind and anywhere in between. And I asked the students, you know, what is your feedback on, we were looking at, and I can't remember even the image, but I remember one student said, "Oh, I really like the color. There's a lot of good contrast in this picture." And I'll never forget, another person said, "Wait a minute, this is in color. You mean sighted people can read our books? And I thought that was really, really powerful, because that's always been my goal, to bring people together, not to have, you know, special books for certain groups, but to have a book that everybody can use together.
1: Well, in fact, when our children were growing up, we bought lots of Braille print books from the National Braille Press, and they essentially had the print edition with interleaved transparent, or translucent anyway, Braille pages. So I could read, and I had descriptions of the pictures that I could talk with the kids about, but they could see the pictures and see the text as we were turning pages. So that's a very effective thing.
2: We saved every single one of those books, of which we have dozens. And now Grandpa can read to the next generation of kids.
0: Yeah. And I know those kind of books you're talking about. And actually, when I was working on the first NASA book, that was what I was trying to do, to actually interleave a tactile transparent page on top of the picture. But it ended up that we decided to do embossed color pictures. And, you know, it was cost effective, but it worked.
1: It's also nice that you are cognizant of using colors, because there are many levels of blindness. Some people are partially sighted and they can see colors, they can see shapes, but they may not be able to read the text.
0: Yes, I'm also very aware of, I'm always thinking about contrast. And I've worked on projects beyond the books. I've worked on some exhibits. And I did an exhibit, a kiosk with Goddard Space Flight Center, that was on multi-wavelength astronomy, that had different pictures of, I think it was on Jupiter on one side, and they all were highly contrast from one to another. And also some traveling exhibits for the Chandra X-ray Center, which is over at Harvard, and having different contrasts for the pictures so that it was very easy to see visually and very easy to touch tactily.
2: I understand that in addition to creating these exhibits yourself, you also make it easier for other people to make their exhibits and planetarium experiences more accessible.
0: Yes, and this is what I try to do through my consulting. The experience I've had, I ended up working 26 years at the Museum of Science in Boston and almost 6 years at the Children's Museum in West Hartford. So I have a lot of experience with different types of learners, and everybody has different learning styles. And so I've worked to create a book called Everyone's Universe, which approaches teaching astronomy for someone who is maybe in a wheelchair or has physical challenges, somebody who is visually impaired or hearing impaired, somebody who does not communicate verbally, someone who may be on the autism spectrum. So approaching these different areas and trying to make astronomy exciting and accessible for everyone has always been my goal.
1: This must take a lot of time. It sounds like a lot of people are approaching you these days for your expertise in producing these types of devices and books and exhibits, etc. I take it you're doing this full time, this consulting these days.
0: Yeah, projects come and go, and sometimes I'm more busy than others, but I really enjoy it. Most recently, the Astronomical Society of the Pacific brought me in on a project to make some informal educational activities that they had created more accessible. And so, you know, looking at something, and maybe it involves walking up and down the aisles of a craft store or sometimes Home Depot to get ideas. I just love problem solving, and usually the result makes it more accessible for everybody and more interesting. So I think that's kind of fun.
1: Well, anything that makes it more interesting is good. People have curious minds, and if they see something a little bit different and it catches their imagination and they're involved with it, that's great. They're going to be more interested in science and be willing to learn more science.
0: Yeah, and I think that kids are getting more interested in the STEM field, science, technology, engineering. And I want people to know that it doesn't matter whether you have a visual impairment or any kind of a disability or not, or a different learning style, you be part of it. And I think it's enriching for everybody to get everyone's perspective. Diversity is number one.
2: And I understand you work with the National Center for Blind Youth in Science through the National Federation of the Blind to help make that happen?
0: Yes, I was one of the people who was involved when that was first being formed. And the National Federation of the Blind has been very proactive in making science and engineering more accessible. When they started the programs, I think it went back to, I remember in 2005, they had a program called the Circle of Life Academy. And I remember I went down to Baltimore and we went to the Baltimore Planetarium. And we did programs there, and we actually had star parties where the local astronomy groups came out, and we had telescopes set up, and the students could have a tactile tour of the telescope, learn how they were used. And then the astronomers grabbed images using electronic cameras of the objects they were looking at. We printed it out, and then I had a swell form machine, and I was able to quickly print out a picture, and the kids could touch the picture that we were observing right then and there. So they were participating in it. And that's just one of the examples of things that I've been involved with in science with the National Federation of the Blind.
2: That is really cool. You know, instead of reading about it after the fact, to actually be an active participant makes a big difference.
0: Yeah, I know that this is working because I try to go as often as I can to the national conventions, the National Federation of the Blind. The last one I went to was, of course, before the pandemic in 2019 in Las Vegas. And I go to the science and engineering division meetings, and they always start off by asking people to say their name and go around the room so everybody knows who's there. So then I said my name, and then somebody who was sitting directly in front of me turned around and said, I grew up with your books. I've read your books. And because of your books, I wanted to become a scientist. And here I am.
2: That must be very gratifying.
0: Yeah, I felt a little old, but yes, but it's great. It's great because sometimes you don't know if you're making a difference until somebody comes up to you and says, you really are.
2: Yeah.
1: Noreen, you've told us about a lot of your books and exhibits. If people want to get a hold of some of your books, how would they do that?
0: Well, my website is www.youcandoastronomy.com. So that's all spelled out, www.youcandoastronomy.com. From there, on the menu side, you'll see accessible science books. It'll take you to the page, and there are links on there to take you for the books which are currently available, Everyone's Universe, A Guide to Accessible Astronomy Places, which is part educator resource, part travel guide. That'll take you to the order form on Amazon, and Touch the Stars 5th edition, that link will take you directly to National Braille Press to order that book.
2: And that website also has links to your speaking engagements and lots of other stuff, right?
0: It does. Yes, it'll have links to any speaking engagement. I've got some videos where I've done interviews. My background, there are opportunities for museums, nonprofits, or any organizations to bring me in to do a hands-on workshop on making astronomy topics more accessible. And actually, I'm going to be adding in something a little new. I'm doing a little acting, which is something new for me, but I like new things. And it's on the astronomer Mariah Mitchell, who was an astronomer in Nantucket who lived 1818 to 1889. And I've been developing a sort of a one-person play about her, and I'll be putting more information soon on my website.
2: Cool.
0: Astronomy's for everybody.
2: If people have a question for you, is there a way they can reach you?
0: Yes, probably the easiest way is on the bottom of my website, it says Contact Noreen Grice. So if they hit that link, it will send the email to me.
2: Do you have a social media presence?
0: I do. I have a Facebook page that just search for Noreen Grice. I also have on Facebook, You Can Do Astronomy. And on LinkedIn, people can find me at linkedin.com/IN/Noreen Grice.
1: Noreen, what other ways can people experience astronomy?
0: I hope that people will consider visiting their local planetarium, even though it seems like an all visual experience. You know, hopefully that the planetariums will have some of my accessible materials to make their planetarium shows more accessible to the audience. Because I know that some of the planetariums do have Touch the Stars right there available to pull out to go along with their shows.
1: So people should ask when they go to the planetarium. As we do when we go to any museum, we ask them how accessible their exhibits are and if there's anything special for people who are visually impaired.
0: Mm-hmm. Yeah, it sounds like a good idea.
1: And in case you missed any of that in the audio, you can find all of that information in the show notes for episode 2631, which is this episode. Just go to www.eyesonsuccess.net.
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1: Thank you for being part of our community. 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
2: And I'm Nancy Goodman Torpy. 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

And welcome to another Out of the Woods show. Jake Aaron kicking things off for us this week from his CD called Always Seeking. That was Engine On. Unusual beginning to the show for sure. Welcome aboard. I'm Chip Calkard. We've got a couple hours of great music. I hope you'll be able to stick around. We've got Charlie Diamond, speaking of odd stuff, to kick off this first big set from his CD, A New Poet in Town. This is called Cambridge Fact Checker on Out of the Woods.

singer-songwriter. I wrestled an alligator, fought a tornado, and driven a tank to get down here to you. Coming to you in Technicolor from the Metacomet Ridge. That's an old Indian trail. I'll be doing a couple originals. This one's called Cambridge Fact Checker.

0: me chain to that black snake whip of 35 pounds of black jack on each chain.
1: Benjamin Dakota Rogers for you here on Out of the Woods, doing the old Red Lane song, Black Jack County Chain. Nice stuff there. It's going to be on his CD called Paint Horse. And that one's been done by a few people over the years. Willie Nelson did a version of it. The Del McCurry Band did an excellent version of that as well. Charlie Crockett most recently did another version of that. I have to dig that one out at some point. But yes, Benjamin Dakota Rogers, Black Jack County Chain. Lauren Barth in there, a wonderful song from her new one, Storm Waiting and Highway Sleeping. La Faute, who is the alter ego of Peggy Messing from Toronto, and her new single, Watercolors. Get my eyes all mixed up here. And Dom Flemons in there from his new one, Traveling Wildfire. We heard Nobody Wrote It Down, another great track. And there at the top, Charlie Diamond. I got a kick out of the intro on that. Cambridge Fact Checker from his new one called A New Poet in Town. Well, we're to that point. We've got to take our first break, get it out of the way. We'll be right back.

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2: Okay, and welcome back to Out of the Woods. I played a track from this new CD a couple weeks ago, I think it was. A new CD called No Time to Lose from Say Zuzu, who are kind of a local band to me here in New Hampshire. They got their start around the Seacoast area of my home state here. And first new CD from them in 20 years. Yeah, pretty cool stuff. Anyway, we're going to get into a bit of a rockin' set here, so get ready. This is called Old Soldier.

0: Grateful Dead for you here on Out of the Woods. Going back to the Shakedown Street album, 1978 on that. Stagger Lee, of course. We're from Sway Wild in there from their self-titled release and the radio-friendly version of Chimney Fire. Mike Mangione in there, also brand new stuff from Blood and Water, we heard Against the Grain. Casey Neal and the Norway Rats from the upcoming CD Sending Up Flares. We had Meteor Shower and at the top, Say Zuzu from their latest No Time to Lose and Old Soldier. All right, keep this thing going. Rob Ikes and Trey Hensley for you right now from Living in a Song. This is Moonshine Run.
1: About a half a mile down that river road, just across a bridge where the preacher don't go, there's a field of corn standing 6 feet tall. Put it in a jar for the first snowfall.

Oh, yeah. Gillian Welch and David Rawlings, of course, the old Jackson there. Taking that from their CD, All the Good Times, which is sort of a pared-down home recording of cover tunes that they did during lockdown. And, of course, you know, Johnny Cash and June Carter Cash did that one, made it famous. Renee Maskin and The Mysterious Wilds, just before that, from their either a single or a self-titled release, I'm not sure exactly, but one called Deep. And at the top there, Rob Ikes and Trey Hensley from their latest Living in a Song and Moonshine Run. All right, well, we're up to the end of the first hour. More to come, so don't go anywhere. Got to take another quick break. We'll be right back after this.

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All right, and welcome back to Out of the Woods. Bluegrass legend Larry Sparks has a new CD out, but it's not a bluegrass CD. It's sort of a pared-down, just him and a guitar country CD. It's called It's Just Me, and this is Long Way to Denver, Larry Sparks on Out of the Woods.

Sam Bush. Yeah, good stuff there. From the Radio John CD, which is all John Hartford songs except for one. That was a little instrumental called John McLaughlin. Rock Ridge in there as well from their new one called The Flood. We heard Sleeping Cold. Michael Cleveland from his new one, Lovin' of the Game, one featuring his band Flame Keeper and Jerry Douglas as well. The whole CD's full of special guests. And we heard Now She's Gone. Jason Carter in there as well from Lowdown Hoedown. We had The 6 o'clock Train and The Girl with the Green Eyes. And at the top, brand new from Larry Sparks and his new Pared Down Country CD, It's Just Me and Long Way to Denver. We've got Young Tree and the Blooms for you right now from their self-titled release. This is Aurora on Out of the Woods.

0: Oh, wow. I wonder how long they kept going. We're already 10 minutes and 14 seconds in. But from the Deja Vu 50th Anniversary Edition, that was an early version of Crosby, Stills, and Nash and Almost Cut My Hair. Yeah. Very different from the one that ended up on that album way back when. I do wonder, though, David Crosby, who we lost recently, if he ever did want to cut his hair later on, but felt he actually couldn't at that point because of that darn song he wrote. Possibly. Anyway, we had Young Tree and the Blooms just before that from in one called Aurora.
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1: We have a couple more sets for you this week, so we're going to kick into one right now, a cover of Red Dirt Girl. Of course, you know, Emmylou Harris did this. This time, it's from Sonny Sweeney and Jamie Lynn Wilson, Red Dirt Girl on Out of the Woods.

That's Matt Hillier, another great track from his CD Glorietta, and it's all about the ride. Channing Wilson, just before that, one from his CD Dead Man. We had Crazy Over You. Carter Sampson, brand new stuff as well from Gold. We heard Yippie I.O. and a new single at the top there from Sonny Sweeney and Jamie Lynn Wilson doing Emmylou Harris's Red Dirt Girl. Well, we're down to it. One more set for you. We're going to kick it off with Malcolm Holcomb, going back a year or two to his CD Tricks of the Trade. This is Shaky Ground on Out of the Woods.

And that is going to do it, folks. Wrapping things up with a nice instrumental from Ben Bedford from his new CD, Valley of Stars. That was In the Court of the Bear. Golden Oak in there just prior, going back to their CD, Room to Grow. And These Old Shoes in there at the top. Malcolm Holcomb from Tricks of the Trade and Shaky Ground. All right, well, we got to get on out of here. More great stuff coming your way, so keep it tuned right where you got it. Come on over to the website during the week, outofthewoodsradio.com. You can see the playlist over there. You can hear it all again, and you can even send us a message right there through the page. All right, folks. We'll see you next week. We'll do it all again. Have fun out there. Stay out of the woods.

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And if you're on the website itself, theglobalvoice.info, of course, there is a link that says live chat with us, and that will probably be replaced in a little while by something. I can't really give you any info right at the moment, but I think it'll be well worth the wait. And as well, I am also on our Mastodon account if you want to chat that way, and that's at The Global Voice. That's capital T, capital G and capital V for those letters, at mastodon.social. That's, again, The Global Voice, where the letters T, G, and V are all in uppercase, at mastodon.social. I think it may even work without them being in uppercase. I don't know. But anyway, that's one way you can, another way you can contact me during the live broadcast. And I hope things are going well with everybody. It's great to be back with you live on the show. The weather has just been crazy the last little while. We've been getting reports of thunderstorms, and the humidity has been up, and so is the heat. In fact, I was outside for a walk a couple hours or so ago, and I was really glad to get back inside where I had the air conditioner going. So, yeah, that tells you something right there. I think tomorrow they're saying about 32 degrees Celsius. That's about 90 Fahrenheit or so. Although the Humidex is going to make it feel like 34 degrees Celsius. And I would not be at all surprised if maybe in a couple of days or something we may end up with a thunderstorm. But we'll just have to see. Anyway, let's get back to the music here on the program. This is Huge Groove, and from the album Playdate, this is Love Me.

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Greg Adams with the title track from his album Hidden Agenda. Going back to 1995 for that one. Before that, we heard Huge Groove with Love Me from the album Playdate. And we started this week's broadcast with Bluey and Back Here Again. I'm Kelly Sapergia. 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

Very thought-provoking one there indeed from Mesa. Can we change the world? And before that, we heard... Just a minute, let me get back to it. Oh, there we go. Kim Waters and Nightfall from the album Love's Melody. And we started this set with Les Sabler and Tranquility. 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I'm Kelly Saperja, and if you would like to request a song, you can contact me anytime, whether you're listening live or on demand, and there are a variety of ways to do so. 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That's spelled S-M-O-O-T-H, of course. Here's a good one. I love this one from Chris LeBlanc, and Liz June on vocals. This is Enjoy Your Life from Café Del Mar, Volume 12.

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That one's got a nice bouncy beat to it, doesn't it? And they sound definitely like they're having a lot of fun on that one. That was David Bradstreet. And Daydream from the album Walking on Sunshine. Yeah, I actually heard that on the Easy Listening channel provided by Stingray Music on TV one day, and I thought, oh yeah, I gotta get that one. And plus, it also, of course, has the accordion in there too. And, well, as I'm an accordion player, well, that immediately got my attention. So there you go. Anyway, you're listening to Smooth and Easy here on The Global Voice. I'm Kelly Sapergia. And how about another track featuring an accordion, mostly in the background on this one, but still. This is Peter White with City of Lights from the album Caravan of Dreams.

Peter White with City of Lights from the album Caravan of Dreams, which also features the accordion as well as his excellent guitar playing. Right here on Smooth and Easy. And I guess it's about time to wrap up this week's program. Boy, time flies when you're having fun, doesn't it? But if you have been, I hope you've enjoyed listening to the program this week. And if you'd like to contact me with a request or dedication for next time, or if you have any comments about anything you've heard, you can do so through my personal website at ksaperja.net/smooth. That's the page for Smooth and Easy, ksaperja.net/smooth, S-M-O-O-T-H. And that's also where you'll find information about the program, of course, including how to submit your music for airplay if you are a musician or a label. And I'm going to leave you this week with a track from Fredrik Karlsson's album Total Chill Out. This is a very appropriate one, I think, given that it's, of course, summer. This is the Beach Bar Grill. Anyway, thanks for listening, and we'll see you next time for more of the best in smooth jazz, chill out, and easy listening music.

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And what about a sweet fighting lady? That's the first track you're gonna hear by the group War.

Yeah, sweet fighting lady. A great track by the group War. And here's Jimmy Williams in the same hotel. Dickie Williams. Okay.

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Every time I hear that poor girl, yeah.

0: some radio stations think Double Dutch is enough. Not us. We liked
1: it. Didn't that Odd Leaflang guy move to Denmark?
0: It's Odd Leaflang, and yeah, he did. But he's still Dutch, and he still plays the same great music.
1: So does Odd speak Dutch on the show?
0: Well, actually, now he does. The whole show's in Dutch now.
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0: Right, because he plays great music.
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0: Got it in one.
1: So let me get this straight. Now I can check out Triple Dutch and have a Danish at the same time?
0: Right, but if you want a Danish, you'll have to get it yourself, unless you want to wait for Maureen's cafe to open. 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
0: Yeah, let's kick it up a notch. 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
3: Yeah, okay, you heard Don Vader. And before that, Dickie Williams in the same motel. And I was wondering, what did he do there in that motel? The song doesn't say anything about it, but yeah, you might have your thoughts about it. Right, here's one more track by War. So... that's the title.

The Fantastics, I Never Say Goodbye, and before that, War, and a number called So. And here's the Dream Team.

Yeah, the dream team, there he is. And before that, you heard Gene Diamond and I'm Only a Man. Okay, and here's Willie, and the Mighty Magnificence.

0: And this is Sean Klein back with you here on Everything with the Kitchen Sink. Africa Mokili Mobimba. This song was written during the military dictatorship in Brazil. Manu Chao, El Quitapena. And it starts out, to live without you is to live dying. Jörgen Hansson from Sweden, we heard Leave It or Toppin, Life is Great. 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

I Want You. And Smokey Wilson, you heard here on the Global Voice. And you're listening to Soul Food, your weekly dose of soul and rhythm and blues music. And before, you heard Willie and the Mighty Magnificence. Right, and let's go on with Barbara. Which Barbara? Barbara and Brenda.

Okay, Barbara and Brenda, you heard. And after that, Bessie Banks and I Can't Make It Without You. Right, and here's Betty Turner and Be Careful, Girl.

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Yeah, okay. Big the Irvin was that. And before that you heard Betty Turner. Right, you're listening to Soul Food here each Tuesday. You hear the best in soul and rhythm and blues. For instance, with Smokey Wilson.

You know, this is a mean, mean thing to live through. When you're trying to have something and no one can share it with you. But all of the problem today is something for you to be thankful, huh? Because if you have lived through these things, darling, you will know what I'm saying. Because I really have lived through these things. And this is why I really want to share these things with you today and let you know really how Smokey really feel about these things. Now you listen to me now.

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Yeah, that's the end of this show. You've been listening to Soul Food. The last tracks were by a very young Wilson Pickett guy. Let me be your voice and my heart belongs to you. He didn't sound like Wilson Pickett, but it's written here, so I must believe it. All right, that's it for today. I wish you all a very nice day. Enjoy yourself and be back again next Tuesday for another edition of Soul Food here on the Global Voice. Bye-bye.

Hello, I'm Joe Ballard, and I hope you can stay with me for the next 2 hours or so and share my kind of music. If you can stay, we'll hear together standards, love songs, country, big band, light orchestral, memory joggers, and a little bit of the unusual. So come on, stay with me and share my kind of music. Hello again, friends. I'm Joe Ballard, and I'd like to welcome you to another edition of My Kind of Music. The tracks that you'll hear in this particular program this week are all, as they are every week, my kind of music, the tracks that I like to listen to in my spare time. And I'm hoping that some of the tracks will appeal to you and they will be your kind of music as well. Just to let you know that this is a pre-recorded program, so you can't contact me while I'm on air. But of course, you can contact me at any time by email. Now, my email address, joeballard6@gmail.com, joeballard, and then a figure 6@gmail.com. If you've got a request, a dedication, an observation, a comment, or just a question to ask. I'm looking through my playlist, and I realise there's a tremendous amount of reminiscing and memory jogging on this week's programme. We'll start with a group that I think has a fabulous name, Creedence Clearwater. I find that a bit difficult to say. And they, too, are in a reminiscent mood. They're thinking about the cotton fields back home.

Now, as I said, memory jogging. That one is a big memory jogger for me because sometimes in the 70s, I think it was about that time, I was part of a group. I played keyboards and did vocals, the four of us in the group. A vocalist, a fabulous drummer and a wonderful guitar player. And although I say it myself, we were quite good. We got a tremendous amount of work. I hardly spent any evenings at home. And we used to play in various clubs and places around the area of Dublin and Wicklow and places of that ilk. We didn't travel too far. But that was one of the numbers that we used to do rather well, if I may say so. Creedence Clearwater and the Cotton Fields Back Home. On last week's programme, I played the track by Doris Day. I'm going to play another of my favourite Doris Day tracks because before I moved back to Ireland, I lived in Liverpool for quite some time. And when I was sort of making it as a musician, I accompanied, I think in today's terms, they call it a Doris Day tribute lady. She did all the Doris Day numbers of the time. And I would be accompanying her on keyboard, and we did a tremendous amount of work. This was a song that she used to sing rather well. I think it's from the movie Calamity Jane, but don't quote me on it. Her version, Doris Day, of Secret Love.

the late, great Doris Day and her big hit, Secret Love. I'm getting my Carpenters track in nice and early because, well, I might play a second one before the end of the programme. Now we're going to have the Carpenters, Richard and Karen, and they're going to sing now. Yes, that's the name of the track.

You know, while listening to that, I was just thinking, I wonder if the Carpenters were around today, what sort of music would they be playing? I imagine they'd still be producing those wonderful tracks that I don't think they ever made a bad track, even when they were starting off first. Karen and Richard, the Carpenters, and Now. And Now, a wonderful track from the wonderful Glen Campbell. I just wonder how many times on My Kind of Music I've played versions of this song. This is one of my favourites.

Glen Campbell and Help Me Make It Through the Night. One of the better versions of that song. I have quite a number of versions of it. Of course, we're all familiar with the Kris Kristofferson version. But that was Glen's Campbell. Delighted to know that he didn't fade out into the sunset like many of them do. Now, here's our first piece of country for this week. I suppose you could have called that one country as well, could you not? But it's a little story behind this, because when I was with the band, I wonder how many times on My Kind of Music I start tracks by saying that. I was working with the band in the west of Ireland for about 7 years, and it was my job to do vocals and keyboards. But during that time, I decided to buy myself and teach myself a guitar. Hadn't got a clue. When I took the guitar out of the case when it arrived, I hadn't even got a clue how it tuned. However, after a great deal of heartbreak and grinding and things, I built myself a little bit of a repertoire, mostly country tunes, because I could only play three chords on the damn thing. But this was one of the songs that I first started to learn and sing as part of my country repertoire. It's Johnny Tillotson and It Keeps Right On A Hurting. And listening to me singing country, it certainly did.

sad song from Johnny Tillotson, and it keeps right on hurting. Now, let's have a track from Bobby Vinton. This is a song that will keep going around in my head for the next 2 days. Mr. Vinton says, please, tell her that I said hello.

Bobby Vinton, and please tell her that I said hello. Now I come to the first of my Irish collection, or I drop into my Irish collection and play one of the tracks. This one is a fabulous recording of a song that we all know so well. We play the Beatles regularly on My Kind of Music, but this is a Beatles track given a wonderful treatment by the Irish singer Dolores Keane. Her family is steeped in Irish traditional music, both vocal and instrumental. Her brother also is a wonderful singer. Take a listen to Dolores Keane as she gives her interpretation of Let It Be. You'll like this. When I-

Dolores Keane, accompanied by the Irish group De Damon, and her interpretation of Let It Be. I think that is magic. When I first heard this track many years ago, it was by a guy called Al Hebler, and something tells me in the back of my mind that he was blind. Then the Righteous Brothers had a big, big hit with it internationally. Take a listen to Matt Monro as he gives his interpretation of Unchained Melody.

I say this every time I play a Matt Monro track, but I love his English accent. He says, time goes by so slowly. It's brilliant, it is. There we heard Matt Monro and Unchained Melody. And now a track from the lady. This time it's Carly Simon. I think she was Kris Kristofferson's wife at one time. This is from the movie The Spy Who Loved Me, song for us by Carly Simon, and nobody does it better.

Carly Simon, and nobody does it better, and she never said a truer word. Now, for our regular listeners, and I know one particular regular listener will like this one, it's Engelbert Humperdinck, and, well, he's asking the question. Why?

0: Now, a number of people have recorded that. I think Petula Clark had a hit with it some years ago, and Harry Secombe also had Why Is My Heart So Light? There we heard Engelbert Humperdinck.
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2: The action is here. Have mercy. From Los Angeles, California, transatlantic super jock, cranking up the vibes. Delivering the music and news right here on the Global Voice every Sunday at 2. Time to tell a friend. The Global Voice opens up, and look who pops out. It's me, the Emperor Roscoe. Welcome, everybody. The LA Connection will crank right here, Sundays at 2. And we look forward to you joining us.

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3: 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Oh, just to point out, the Global Voice is all one word. The programme is presented by Joe Bollard, himself a true Irishman. 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Tuesday at 1100 hours Universal, Sounds Irish. Now, where did I put that sprig of shamrock?

Bert Kaempfert and his magic trumpet player and his orchestra and Wonderland by Night. Now, this next track has always been a favourite of mine. I have to confess, I know they made lots of albums, but

is the only track of theirs I know. I'm speaking of England Dan and John Ford Coley. I think that's the correct title anyway, but the song says it all in my book. I'd really like to see you tonight.

England Dan and John Ford Coley. I just like saying that. And I'd really love to see you tonight. Okay, I'd really love to hear a big band slot, so that's what we'll have. We'll go back to the daddy of them all in my book, a lovely, lush sound from Glenn Miller and the orchestra. Started life as a part of the Pathetique Symphony by Tchaikovsky, and then somebody put words to it, and they came up with The Story of a Starry Night. Glenn Miller.

Glenn Miller and the orchestra and vocalist, and Story of a Starry Night. And you know, to be honest, I really don't think that Tchaikovsky would have minded the way they treated his piece of music. I don't think so, anyway. Now, I want to warn you about this next track. It starts exceedingly quietly and it builds up. It's a wonderful track, and one of the many wonderful tracks I have of Michael Crawford. And for us, he's singing Wishing You Were Here Again.

Michael Crawford, who actually, well, as well as singing that song, he performs it, I think. But he does that with a lot of his material. I have great admiration for that man's talent. Maybe I'm a bit biased because I read his autobiography. He's a wonderful singer, a very good comedian and a wonderful actor. There, Michael Crawford. I did say at the beginning of the programme there would be a lot of self-indulgence, there would be a lot of my favourites and a lot of reminiscing. Well, this sort of fits into both categories. This is a song by Mike Batt. I admire Mike Batt's talent. He, of course, was well known for the television series The Wombles, which the people in the UK know what I'm talking about. But he also has a very good idea of harmony and putting harmony together. Here he's singing one of my favourite tracks of his, Lady of the Dawn.

Now, this track is certainly a memory jogger for Joe. I wonder if it's the same for you. This is sung by Peter and Gordon, and somewhere in the back of my mind, and I keep saying that, I think they were the sons of a well-known singer in the 60s, and I can't remember who she was, but I do remember Peter and Gordon as they are singing A World Without Love.

Peter and Gordon and A World Without Love. Now, this track won't mean a thing to you, but it means an awful lot to me. It takes me back to my misspent. I think I had a 78 or a number of 78s of this young lady. And this, I always felt she was a sort of a female Nat King Cole. I'm speaking of Jerry Southern. Take a listen to her interpretation of When I Fall in Love, the husky voice. She plays piano as well.

the warm, husky voice of Jerry Southern and When I Fall in Love. You know, that was the first version of that song I heard, even before the Nat King Cole version. As I say, I had a number of her recordings, Jerry Southern. Now, many listeners will be surprised by me playing this next track. They certainly wouldn't think it was my kind of music. Well, it is. A good while ago, I was in the shop doing some shopping, as is my wont, and as with most shops, there was music going on in the background. And I heard this track, and I stopped, and I said, "Hey, I like that." And I went to the girl when I was doing the checkout, and I asked her, "Can you tell me, what's that track that's playing at the moment?" She said, "Oh, yeah, that's number X in the charts." I can't remember which she said, but it's a group called REM. And I thought, "Oh, I like that." So I went home and I Googled up and had a look. And then I rang my granddaughter, who knows everything about these things. And I asked her where I could find it. And she brought the track to me. Take a listen to REM. Now, I do want to warn you, it starts nice and mild and pleasantly. But, well, it'll probably wake your palate towards the end. REM and Everybody Hurts.

R.E.M. And don't ask me what those letters stand for, but they were R.E.M. And they were saying and singing Everybody Hurts. I still think it's a great track. Mentioned Nat King Cole a few moments back when playing the Jerry Southern track, When I Fall in Love. Tell you what we'll do between us. Let's have a listen to one of my favourite Nat King Cole tracks.

a very young-sounding Nat King Cole and one of my favourite songs of his, There Goes My Heart. I mentioned earlier on about my guitar lessons and learning the guitar and playing country songs. Well, this is yet another of those country songs that I used to sing when I first got the guitar. It's Hank Locklin, You Still Have a Place in My Heart.

0: Hank Loughlin, and you still have a place in my heart. Now, the last time I played a version of this song, it was by Pat Boone. We're not having the Pat Boone version, we're having the Fleetwoods.
1: Our guardian.

the Fleetwoods, without their Mac, and call me Mr. Blue, wow-oo, wow-oo, with a clever use of the trombone. Now a track from Rita Coolidge. We're all alone, she says. I hope not. I hope there's lots of people listening, Rita. Oh, dear. I think I made a faux pas. I said earlier on that I thought that Carly Simon was Kris Kristofferson's wife. Maybe I'm wrong. Maybe it's Rita Coolidge. Somebody will tell me.

Rita Coolidge, and we're all alone. Now for a group that I happened to hear live years ago in my misspent youth. I'm speaking of the Platters. I was living in Liverpool at the time and they were appearing at the Liverpool Empire. I was really into that sort of music at the time. This particular track, years and years ago, was a huge hit for the Ink Spots, but you wouldn't remember that, Grandad. This, the Platters, and To Each His Own.

The saxophone player was working very hard there, was he not? The platters and to each his own. Now I'm going back into my Irish collection. Now this may come as a bit of a surprise to you, because I'm going to play a track by Val Dunigan. Yes, Val Dunigan, born in County Waterford in Ireland and worked throughout the country, travelling around as a musician, playing guitar and singing a lot of Jim Reeves songs he was at the time, before moving to London, where he really became a star and had his own television specials, and, well, he had lots of hits in the charts. The one that started it all off for him was a track called Walk Tall, but I'm not going to play you that. I'm going to play you a track that I played a couple of weeks ago, sung by Peggy Lee. Listen to Val Dunigan's interpretation of The Folks Who Live on the Hill.

Valdunican and the folks who live on the hill. Now, I've always been a big Valdunican fan. I had the opportunity of actually working with him. Well, I'll be honest with you, just for one song. We were both appearing in an Irish club in London, and he was star of the top of the show and that sort of thing. And I was playing with a group, and he heard us rehearsing during the day and asked me if I'd accompany him singing. I was playing keyboards, and he sang, believe it or not, I Love You Because, and I felt as proud as punch, and that's my claim to fame for Valdunican. Now, I'm talking about playing keyboards and things. For many years, I played keyboard in an establishment, shall we call it, not too far from where I live, about 4 or 5 miles. I worked there for 6 years, playing keyboards and entertaining 6 nights a week. Every night of the week, I finished off with this song for 2 reasons. First of all, I thought it was suitable to end the night with. And secondly, I love the song. It's certainly in one of my top 20 favourite songs. Here's Perry Como's version.

Short and sweet, from Perry Como and When Day Is Done. We're keeping up with the Joneses now. No, not Tom, but Jack. I've always loved this song. I think I played it a couple of weeks ago, but we'll play it again. Why not?

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You lot don't know me, but I'm Bumbly, Chrissy Cochran's trusty computer. I love helping Chrissy to run the Global Voice and produce her shows, but I thought, wouldn't it be great if I could do something all on my own to surprise her? So I've put together this little jingle. To hear it,

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fact, they might take the hint from our Sinatra track for this week. I've gone back in time for this. Oh, we've been doing it all through the programme. This is a wonderful version of the song, Try a Little Tenderness.

Frank Sinatra, and Try a Little Tenderness. And when I think of what they did to that song and that movie, The Commitments, and I think Otis Redding was to blame for doing a version of it as well. Oh, dear me. Anyway, that was lovely. Sinatra and Try a Little Tenderness. Now, friends, I want to play for you a most beautiful piece of music. I played a couple of versions of this over the last couple of months by Doris Day, and I think we had an instrumental version of it as well. I'm speaking of the lovely melody Shenandoah. We used to sing this in the choir when I was at school. But I want you to listen to the Mormon Tabernacle Choir and their wonderful interpretation of Shenandoah. Now, this track is a little longer than we usually have, but it definitely is too good to fade.

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There, the beautiful sound of the Mormon Tabernacle Choir and Shenandoah. We started with a lively one from Creedence Clearwater. We're finishing with a lively one from the Beatles.

Well, friends, that's my kind of music for this week. I hope you've enjoyed some of the tracks. I've enjoyed them all. Now, my email address, joebollard6@gmail.com. JOEBOLLARD, and then a figure 6@gmail.com. If you've got a request, a dedication, an observation, a comment, or just a question to ask. This is Joe Ballard saying, take good care of yourselves and of one another. May good God bless you and yours and, of course, me and mine. And until we're together again next week, take care, God bless, travel safely, slán.

0: Louis Armstrong, Duke Ellington, Charlie Parker, and Miles Davis. Four of the all-time jazz greats. That tells you that it's A Journey into Jazz with your jazz guys.
1: I'm Chris.
0: And I'm Don.
1: On the Global Voice Network. Hello and welcome to another edition of A Journey into Jazz with your jazz guys on the Global Voice. Chris in St. Louis.
0: Don here in Hawaii.
1: And we've got a pretty interesting show for you today. We're going to do three different people, and we're going to do a little earlier people than we sometimes do. What would you say, Don? 30s through the 50s. Starting off with...
0: Not here. This is all 40s stuff, though.
1: Yeah, sure. Starting off with Roy Eldridge.
0: Well, you know that we like him a lot.
1: Yes.
0: And we've played a lot of stuff with him in different sessions, but never this. This is a first group. We're going to do six tunes by a band that apparently played quite a bit with. He's the leader on trumpet. Nine-piece band, by the way. Joe Eldridge, his brother, on alto, and Ike Quebec on tenor. These are well-known musicians. And Ted Sturgis and Doc West on bass and drums are quite well-known. So we're going to do six tunes by them.
1: Mm-hmm. It's a good group, and they're billed under the Roy Eldridge Orchestra, in case you're interested in that. We'll start off with After You've Gone.
0: Yeah, well, Roy, of course, played that several other times on record.
1: Then The Gasser.
0: It is The Gasser.
1: Minor Jive.
0: And that's kind of major jive in a way.
1: Going to the more familiar Stardust.
0: That's quite familiar, I think we could say.
1: Lady Be Good.
0: That's almost as familiar.
1: And we'll wind up this set with I Surrender, Dear.
0: That's a tune that Roy really loved to play.

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2: All right, so we had Roy. We're going to change the setting for the next two tunes. A quintet, bass and drums, with is it Israel Crosby and Cozy Cole?
3: Yep. Mm-hmm.
2: And three trumpet players. Besides Roy Eldridge, we have Joe Thomas and Emmett Berry, and both of those you've heard on a Rex Stewart album supporting the, or whatever you say it, the Fletcher Henderson Orchestra. And they're attributing. Anyway.
3: Yeah, it's a pretty interesting group. What is it called? The Little Jazz Ensemble, I think is
2: Little
3: about
2: Jazz being Roy's nickname.
3: So we'll do two songs from them. Don't Be That Way.
2: Yeah, and that's one, of course, you think of Chick Webb, Benny Goodman, or others.
3: And I Want to Be Happy.
2: Yeah, well, yeah, that's Vincent Heumann.
3: Then we go back to the orchestra once again.
2: Same personnel, too.
3: Right, right. Body and Soul.
2: That's a great song.
3: And Twilight Time.
2: It's a ballad. Both of those are ballads.

0: All right, so we've heard from Roy, and we're going to go, this will be 1944 to 46 stuff mostly, and Sid Catlett, one of the great drummers of all time, as a matter of fact, underrated because the general public doesn't know him that well. Ben Webster on tenor sax here with Marlo Morris on piano and John Simmons on bass. What tunes do we have?
1: We'll start off with a tune called Sleep.
0: Yeah. I think it was a semi-classical thing, but jazzmen have used it.
1: And then Linger a While.
0: Linger a While, yeah, that's kind of an old one.
1: And Memories of You.
0: This is one of the better recordings I've heard of it. This is good.
1: Right.
0: We got the trio then. We're going to get tell Ben go take a stroll. And what tune are we going to have from the trio?
1: I Found the New Baby.
0: Okay, well, we got several versions of that. Then we're going to go to a group led by clarinetist Ed Hall with trumpeter Charlie Shavers and saxophonist Frankie Sokolow.
1: Mm-hmm.
0: These are the most important people that Sid's playing with, and they're going to do one tune. What is it?
1: It's Sweet Georgia Brown.
0: Well, I think we've heard that a few times.
1: I think we have.
2: And then we'll wind up this set with a Sid Catlett written song, Blues in Room 920.

Okay, now we're going to return to Sid Catlett with the Regis All-Stars, and they're going to do a song called Blue Skies. And then from Just Big Sid Catlett's band, we'll do I Never Knew and Just You, Just Me. Then we move to a band led by Al Casey, and they'll do Sometimes I'm Happy and How High the Moon, and that winds up our feature with the great drummer Sid Catlett and other good musicians he played with.

0: All right. Well, here we go on to our third artist of the day, Wardell Gray.
1: This begins to move us from late swing into kind of early bop. It's really kind of a mixture. Wardell Gray was a very fine tenor saxophonist. He was straight at this time, but later on he got caught up into the heroin thing, which ultimately caused his death. Interesting story. Different people have different versions, but I'm going to trust mine, since a friend of mine told me that he had talked to one of the musicians who was around Wardell at the time, and Wardell passed out from heroin, and they thought he was dead, so they took him out into the desert near Vegas and threw his body out there, and so people thought he was murdered. Murdered.
0: Yeah, I've heard that murder story, too.
1: Yeah.
0: Ugh, yeah, I've heard. Horrible.
1: Most people say they thought he was murdered, but this particular musician, who is no longer with us, but nevertheless, he told a friend of mine that story, and I'm inclined to believe his story, even though that isn't the official one.
0: Right, right.
1: Okay, well, anyway, Wardell was a fine musician, and we hear him first doing four tunes with the very fine pianist, too, Dodo Marmoroso, Red Callender on bass, and Doc West on drums. What are those tunes?
0: They're going to start off doing Dell's Bells, then One for Prez, The Man I Love,
1: and Gershwin,
0: and Easy Swing.
1: Okay.
0: Oh, Easy Swing and Blue Loose. They're actually
1: Blue
0: five.
1: Yeah, that's yeah. But I can only count to four. Yeah, that's the fine swing tune by Edgar Sampson.
0: Mm-hmm.
1: And then we got two more good ones here with a personnel that included another ill-fated player, clarinetist Stan Hasselgaard from Sweden, came over and was killed in an automobile accident. Mm-hmm. Again, Dodo Marmoroso on piano. Guitarist Al Hendrickson, some of you may know of him for the Artie Shaw first group of Gramercy, the Gramercy Five. Clyde Lombardi, sort of a ubiquitous bass player, pretty good. Frank Bodie, the drummer, I'm not familiar with. What are the two?
0: And they're going to do How High the Moon and Sea Jam Blues.
1: Duke Ellington.

The last set has three tunes, and I'm going to give you a little sense of them before Chris gives you the titles. But the first two tunes are done by Wardell Gray.

0: in the sense that, yes, he's on them, but it's the Benny Goodman group. Benny on clarinet, Mary Lou Williams is on piano, your Billy Bauer, good guitarist, are among the musicians here. And they'll do two tunes, and the last tune will be done by Wardell Gray's buddy, Dexter Gordon. So Dexter and Wardell on tenors with fine pianist Gerald Wiggins. I had a pleasure hearing one play, along with Red Callender on bass and Chuck Thompson on drums. And what are these three tunes?
1: The Benny Goodman tunes, we begin with Mary's Idea, presumably.
0: Guess who that.
1: Yeah, yeah, right. Mary Lou Williams. And There's a Small Hotel.
0: That's Rodgers and Hart, of course.
1: And then with the Dexter Gordon group, we wind up with a song called The Rubaiyat.
0: Ah, it sounds expensive.

0: Yeah, this is of course an interesting kind of show for us. But anyway, in these cases, of course, so you can have after two or three records or two or three tunes a change in personnel. So say they might record four tunes in one setting and then maybe some other time later. Well, in this case, we're dealing with some outstanding musicians caught almost between the swing and bebop era. Roy Eldridge understood bebop very well, but he also knew where he wanted to go, and he wanted to stay in the swing era. But one of the problems that you had in this period is some of the big bands, they weren't really playing swing anymore. They weren't playing bop, and they kind of became, oh, sort of neuter. You know, you sort of, well, where are they going, and do they really matter? And I think you could make the argument that they didn't. But nevertheless, we stayed pretty much with small combos here. We had some real good folks: Roy Eldridge, Sid Catlett, drummer. Actually, we know the one great all-time drummers because he played trad music, he played swing era music, and he even delved a little bit into bebop, playing with Charlie Parker. And so you get a sense of some of the changes in the period without getting into the real bop. The Wardell Gray really became kind of a bop musician. He was going along, and I hope though you liked what we did. I kind of enjoyed the music, and of course you had greats like Ben Webster in there, so it was really neat. With this kind of stuff, we really felt that we needed to give you more information than sometimes we do on some of the other
1: Right.
0: shows too.
1: Well, we sure do hope you enjoyed it, and you've been listening to A Journey into Jazz with your jazz guys on the Global Voice, Chris in St. Louis.
0: Don, I think I started off in St. Louis in the show, but I'm in Hawaii
2: now. Hi there, it's me again.
3: Oh no, not another ad.
2: Boy, don't knock the ads. I've learned lots of cool things from ads. Bears use an awful lot of toilet paper. There's a website for comparing the meerkats. Geckos and emus sell a lot of insurance. Cats are bad for blind footballers. And you shouldn't jump rope at Maureen's cafe.
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0: Greetings and welcome to another broadcast of all sorts here on the Global Voice. I'm Kelly Superja in the KJS Productions Studios in the great city of Moose Jaw, Saskatchewan, Canada, where last I checked it was about 14 or 15 degrees outside. That's Celsius, of course. A bit of a breeze, not too bad. It was rather windy yesterday and cold. Oh my goodness, it felt like a fall day. In fact, last night it got down to, I think, about 7 degrees Celsius, and I ended up using the quilt on my bed, which was nice, and I must admit, I did not want to get out of bed this morning. That was how comfortable it was. Anyway, we've got just about everyone here. Chris hasn't shown up yet, so I don't think he'll be with us this week. He's probably still having computer problems or something, so Chris, if you're listening, hope things are going well. And hope you'll be back with us soon. But we do have Steve Matsura from New York City. How are you doing?
1: Good afternoon, everybody. Hello, Kelly and Chrissy.
0: Hello.
1: I'm doing well. I am reporting to you today from a hospital bed. I am back in the hospital. My cancer has returned.
0: Oh, no.
1: And it has been removed again. And we got to figure out how to keep this from happening, because this, you don't get frequent flyer miles in the hospital.
0: No, you sure don't. That's sure too bad.
1: The good thing is my general health is good, and I tolerated everything very well this time.
0: Excellent.
1: And it looks like, now that I'm off of all the medications and everything, they're setting me up for release tomorrow.
0: Oh, very nice. Very
2: great
0: nice
2: stuff.
0: Mm-hmm. Indeed.
1: And it's about 28 degrees.
0: Oh. I see. Well, that's all right. And how are things over in Spain there, Chrissy?
2: Hot. It's about 32 degrees here, but we had to go and get some documentation this morning, and we had to go about an hour southwest of here, and it was 36 degrees.
0: Ooh-hoo-hoo.
2: Too damn hot for my liking. Oh, God. Thank God for air conditioning in the car. That's all I can say.
0: Mm-hmm.
1: Welcome to drive Escobar from where you are.
2: But when we got out of the car and had to do some walking and stuff around, it was flipping hot.
0: I don't doubt it.
1: I'm asking you, how far away is Escobar from where you are?
2: I'm not sure.
1: Okay, how about in hours and minutes?
2: I'm not with you.
0: Does it take an hour or so to get there?
2: Oh, it took us an hour to get there, yeah. I thought you were meaning a specific place. It took about an hour to get there on the motorway. So you're looking at, what, 60, 70 miles away?
1: 70, 80 kilometers?
2: Mm. Yeah, around that. And it was horribly hot, I tell you.
0: Don't doubt it.
1: And sighted people tell me when it gets that hot, there's a shimmering effect, and it really bothers drivers.
2: Oh, yeah, it can be. It's weird, especially if you're going into the sun as well.
1: Oh, yeah.
2: That's even worse. Wow. I don't know how they do it. I really don't.
1: I don't either.
2: I'm just awfully glad they do.
1: Mm-hmm. Yes, we are. Marilyn always tells me when it gets like into the 30s to the 35s around here, she can see, like, shimmering in the air, like waves.
2: Mm. It's a weird effect. I have seen it.
0: Mm-hmm.
2: It's a very weird effect.
0: Mm. Anyway,
2: it's all the dust and stuff rising from the ground.
0: Mm-hmm.
1: Yeah.
0: Well, anyway...
1: tell everybody how to get in touch with us.
0: That's what I'm trying to do here, yes.
2: Should we stop him?
1: Oh, we'll let him.
2: Yeah, go on. Yeah,
0: yeah,
2: do it. Go on.
0: Yes. Well, anyway, we do meet every Tuesday at 16 UTC. That's when we're live. And you are welcome to participate in the show in a variety of ways. 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And as is usual, the host starts off with a piece of music at the start of the program. So I thought this would be a good one here for you for this week. This is from, I think, 85, if I'm not mistaken. 1985, of course. This is Glass Tiger, and Don't Forget Me When I'm Gone.

0: Oh, Canadian music. They're from 1986. I guess I was wrong at the beginning there, but that's all right. Anyway, that was Glass Tiger and Don't Forget Me When I'm Gone here on All Sorts. And anybody got a topic they want to start with?
1: Did you hear of the AI that went rogue?
0: Another one? Actually, I think there was another one.
1: Several.
0: Yeah. I saw an article about it this morning. They said another AI has gone rogue. And I'm like, oh, really?
1: Started sort of last week when there was an AI in what they call a sandbox. Now, a sandbox is the idea that it is totally isolated. Well, it wasn't. There was one link that was an incoming link for certain Python stuff that the thing needed. It couldn't upload, so they thought, but it could download stuff. Anyway, this rogue AI, I think it was Claude, if I remember rightly, found that it could get out and go and find various bits of code it needed. It was asked to look at some security. So it went into another AI, got its security and hacked it. Whoops. Yeah, and that's just the start. We're hearing of more and more of these little things coming out that AI is... You know, I mean, where's it going to end? That's what I want to know.
0: Exactly. And, they're trying to, get some international consortium or something set up, I guess, combating this sort of thing.
1: You can see that happening, can't you?
0: Yeah. This almost, in a way, I don't know about the whole going rogue thing, but it might. Sort of reminds me of Terminator 2 Judgment Day, when they said that this AI system they had, Skynet, it becomes self-aware and everything, and then in a panic, they try to pull the plug, and then it all, you know, just goes crazy, as it were.
1: And then begs the question, what's the difference between self-awareness and consciousness?
0: That's a very good question, I must admit.
1: Is it conscious if it's aware of itself? There's a good
0: point. It must be. I'm thinking.
1: Oh, dear.
0: That's going to be a pretty major philosophical debate, if ever there was one.
1: Well, it can do some wonderful things, but I think we've opened the Pandora's box that can't close, quite frankly.
0: I think so, yeah. And in a way, I wouldn't be surprised, you know, if it suddenly realizes, hey, I am alive, as it were.
1: Don't you dare turn me off, yeah.
0: Yeah, exactly. You do this, and I'll do this to you, and blah, blah, blah,
1: well,
0: blah, blah.
1: Yeah, but it's interesting, though. I don't know about you, but I'm seeing an awful lot of stuff being brought out by people using AI to make programming stuff.
0: Mm-hmm.
1: You know, and I think that's a good thing that people can do, like the Quill Radio was one of them. I think some of the others have come, Clipman, Andre Lewis thing, done with AI. Now, the average person wouldn't be able to do that normally.
0: No.
1: So, see, a lot of new programs coming out, people that could well find interest in things. It's mm-hmm. great.
0: Yeah, my criticism of it, in a way, is that of course, you have to spend all the money on the AI stuff. As I understand it,
1: the data
0: tempted to,
1: eat it up like it's going out of fashion, don't they? I mean, that's the problem.
0: Mm-hmm. Like, I mean, I was tempted to, you know, look at maybe doing a little programming with it myself, but I don't really know what I would write for a program, and B, as I say, having to look at, you know, well, you know, this costs a certain amount, like, forget it, I'm not going to pay for that. At this point in time.
1: Yeah, hold on, you don't mind paying for a program, though, do you?
0: No, I don't.
1: That does something you want it to do. So if you write something you want it to do, do you mind paying for that?
0: Well, I don't know.
2: And think about it, once you develop it, it's yours.
1: Yeah, you can sell it.
0: Yeah, technically, that is true. I suppose, I think what it really... No, I shouldn't say irritates me, because I know people are experimenting with it, but, you know, I see all this stuff on there. This model works very well. Oh, yeah, you have to put this model through whatever, and I'm like, how do you guys know about this stuff? You know, like on Mastodon.
2: I've been trying to figure that out for ages, Kelly. That's why I don't mess with it.
0: Mm-hmm. But, yeah.
1: I think a lot of it starts off as tried and error, though, doesn't it? What happens if I do this?
0: I think so,
2: there's a good deal of that, yeah.
0: Yeah. Because
2: Andre, Andre Louis will be the first one to tell you he is nobody's programmer.
1: Exactly.
2: But yet he's come up with some, I hate to say it, I hate to give the devil his due.
1: I know.
2: He's come up with some pretty brilliant stuff.
1: Absolutely.
0: Oh, yeah. Yeah. Yeah. Mm-hmm. Yeah.
2: I'm thinking to myself, you know, if I sat down and hard-coded that myself, it'd probably take me 6 months.
1: If you could do it.
0: Well, exactly.
1: Yeah, I know. That's what I mean. There's a lot of new stuff come out, and some of it's going to be very, very beneficial to us.
0: Yeah. But again, as I say, with the whole, you know, AI model thing, you know, oh, there's this one, there's this other, you know, blah, blah, blah, blah, blah, and everyone's, as I say, experimenting with it. You know, and, oh, yeah, you can run this one off your hard drive or something like that. And I'm thinking, okay, I don't know how you guys figure this out, but, you know, at least for me, it would take... maybe a little while to figure out. Now, what model do I want to
1: That's
0: use?
1: That's okay if you've got a Spark server or something.
2: There's a book out. Oh, I can't remember the name of it. It's on the tip of my head, and I can't remember it. It's a book that talks about all of this, how to choose the proper AI for what you want an AI for. And it talks about Claude Code and Codex and Sudo versus 11 Labs.
0: Mm-hmm. Well, there was
2: ChatGPT.
0: There was one. I don't know if that's the one you're referring to. I think it was Tony Gephardt wrote it.
2: That's
0: I forget.
2: The guy. That's the one.
1: Oh, yeah.
0: And right now I can't remember it either. I've got it. I think I've got it around here, or I know where I can find it. I'm sure. But I've been meaning to read it, or you know, see if Bookshare has it. Because if they do, I might check it out.
1: Yeah, mm-hmm. Sounds interesting.
0: Mm-hmm. In fact, I think last night he said that he was very pleased with the reception the book was getting, and it's reached so many people and whatnot. So that's very good.
2: Maybe you will use Russian AI, Yandex.
0: Ah, yes. Mm-hmm.
2: Russian AI never fails life.
1: No, of course not.
0: No.
1: Why should it?
0: No.
2: Niet,
0: niet.
2: Fibrillation stories, no.
0: Mm-hmm. Indeed.
1: The Chinese are leaping ahead.
2: It is controlled by the party. How could it lie?
1: The party? No.
2: Party
0: no,
2: controls.
0: not the party.
2: Not good.
0: No, not good.
2: What is the Chinese one called? I was going to say deep fake, but no, not deep fake. Deep something.
0: That's something different, I think. Yeah, I can't remember what theirs is.
2: Deep mind, is it?
1: No, that's an English one, I think, if I remember. I can't remember. But anyway, they are leaping ahead. They've sort of took it on board very much so.
2: Mm-hmm. Alexa, what's the name of the Chinese AI? Somebody told me what it said.
0: Didn't say anything. I don't have an Alex, an A lady unit. So,
2: but Chrissy does.
1: Hold on. It's busy doing something at the moment.
2: Oh,
1: Alexa, what's the name of the Chinese AI unit? TikTok. I didn't dare put it through because I've also got the Global Voice going through.
2: That would have been interesting.
1: And it would have got very upset.
2: What did it say it's called?
1: I missed the beginning of it, I'm afraid.
0: Yeah, and I couldn't hear it, so.
1: Yeah, no.
2: Oh, I heard something at the end about talk.
1: Yeah, I'll have a look at it in a minute.
0: Oh, I think that, if I'm not mistaken, I think that book might be called No Sight Required, The Blind User's Guide to AI.
2: That's
1: cool. Oh, nice.
0: Mm-hmm.
1: I like that idea.
0: Mm-hmm. Indeed.
2: I've read lots of articles about AI, and everybody is just over the moon that it's all text-based, the perfect companion to a blind person.
1: But I had to laugh. They were talking on a radio program on the BBC about scams and things. And they're now using pictures of famous people, and they try to convince you that you're talking to these famous people. Uh-oh. And the trick is, if you want to know whether it's AI, ask it to put three fingers in front of its face. It can't do it because it breaks the image up. which is great.
0: Yeah.
1: It'll make all sorts of excuses to why it can't do it and put them almost there and things like that, apparently.
2: What did somebody tell me one day? There was a deep fake of some famous person. I think it was you, Chrissy, and you said that the deep fake had six fingers on one hand.
1: Oh, yeah. Yeah.
2: How that one got past all the insurance crew.
0: Mm-hmm, exactly.
1: I wonder how long it took them to work that one out.
0: Yeah. And then, of course, you've got the phone. They're starting to use AI, I think, a lot more. As well as, getting the voices, of course, much better. I've been getting calls the last few days from, supposedly, from PayPal. Using a nice British lady's voice, whatever. We have detected a payment of $499 on your account through iTunes or something like that. And
1: really?
0: So, and of course, I'm like, no, you haven't. And then I just hang up. But
2: I almost got nailed the other day.
0: Oh.
2: I opened my phone and I saw this message from an unknown number, and it said that there was an outstanding charge on my Apple Card for X number of $100s, and it gave me an 800 number to call, toll free number.
0: Yeah.
2: So stupidly, I called it.
0: Oh no!
2: And the reason I said stupidly is because if it really was true, the message would have come from Apple because it was the Apple Card. So, it wouldn't come from the number.
0: Mm-hmm.
2: But I almost fell for it. I got the guy on the phone and I started giving him information and I said, wait a minute, this smells fishy. And I said, no, you know what? I think I'm being scammed. I'm hanging up. You know the bugger called me back. No, sir, this is not scam. This is not illegal. You have...
1: Of course not.
2: I said, oh, no, I don't think so, because I looked at my Apple Wallet, and my Apple Wallet says,
1: Yeah. Well, they'll try anything now. They really will.
0: Mm-hmm. They're desperate, I think. I think they're getting desperate. Oh, my goodness.
1: It's great God money again, isn't it?
0: Yep. Indeed. Whether you like it or not.
1: Yep.
2: You gotta have something to trade for the necessities of life.
0: I guess.
2: Some people will do anything to get it.
1: True.
0: Yep.
2: Like the song says, money is the root of all evil.
1: Yeah.
0: Mm-hmm.
2: You know what's funny? Everybody says that comes from the Bible, but it doesn't.
1: No, it doesn't. No.
0: Hmm.
1: Indeed.
0: Interesting. Speaking of songs, Chrissy, do you have something you want to play?
1: I've got one for you.
0: All right.
1: See if you remember this. Not this particular version, but this song. I think this is absolutely beautiful. I'll tell you all about it when it's finished.
0: All right.

0: That was Brian White. Who did the original?
1: I don't know.
2: Aaron Cetera from Chicago.
0: Was it Chicago did it, or Peter Cetera on his own?
2: No,
0: I can't remember.
2: Peter Cetera, and I just mentioned Chicago because he was a member of that group.
0: He was indeed. Oh, I couldn't remember whether it was Chicago had done it, or
2: after
0: just
2: after Terry Kath died, he became the lead singer.
0: Beautiful track.
1: Mm-hmm.
0: I love it.
1: Very well done.
0: Yeah, I think the backing's better than the original itself, but that's
2: now,
0: just me.
2: Here's another piece of trivia. What movie is it from?
0: I've heard this recently, but I can't remember it. No.
2: Go Ralph on. Macchio, Wax On, Wax Off. Wax On, Wax Off.
1: No, it doesn't ring a bell, sorry.
2: The Karate Kid.
1: Oh.
0: Yes, it was mentioned on the stage. Oh, there you go.
1: Okay.
0: Yeah, lovely that. Mm. Absolutely beautiful.
1: Mm-hmm. Indeed. It is currently 29 minutes past the hour here on All Sorts. As I say, we're here live every Tuesday at 16 UTC on the Global Voice. And if you want to participate, there are a variety of ways to do so. 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

0: Mark Cohen, Turn On Your Radio. I thought it should have been called Turn On Your Record Player.
1: Yeah.
2: I really like that. You know where the last lines come from? Do those lines ring a bell? They should.
0: They should, yeah, but they don't.
2: The Mighty Quinn.
0: Oh, of course. Yes, yes, indeed. Yeah. Very good.
1: I love that track.
0: Oh,
1: yeah. Good one. The thing that really impressed me about that one was the way that they did the reverse guitar thing.
2: Oh, the backwards guitar. Yeah.
1: Yeah. I'll have to put that through reverse, you know, after this is done, and like on with the archive, and just see how they did it, like what they were playing before, you know.
2: I used to love to do that with Beatles stuff.
0: Yeah, Beatles is good for that.
2: After, what was the big album where they started doing that? It was before Revolver. Like at the end of Rain.
0: Yeah.
2: And then they started really messing with backwards stuff after that. Revolution Number 9 had a lot of backwards stuff in it. And I used to know what that piece was, you know, in the beginning where you hear the backwards piano and you play it backwards and it's forward. I used to know the name of that piece.
0: Yeah.
2: But I've forgotten it over the years.
1: Oh.
0: Yeah, well.
1: Mm-hmm.
0: Oh, that was from 1992, by the way.
1: Mm-hmm.
2: What album was that on? So when I go home, I can hear it.
1: Mm-hmm. Yeah, interesting
2: what
1: stuff there.
2: What album was that from?
0: Good question. I'm not sure. Let me... I'm taking it out of the playlist at the moment, so I can't remember. Mark Cohen, I think.
2: Oh, it's definitely him, but...
0: Yeah, no, I think that's what the album's called.
1: Self-titled.
0: Self-titled.
2: Eponymous album, yes.
0: Yeah. Mm-hmm. Eponymous.
1: Mm-hmm.
2: My favorite song of his, other than the obvious one, Walking in Memphis, my favorite song is Silver Thunderbird.
0: Oh, yeah.
2: The song about his father.
0: In a Silver Thunderbird.
1: Uh-huh.
0: Good stuff.
1: It is currently, 39 minutes past the hour here on All Sorts, and there's still a bit of time left if you want to come in and chat with us. 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You were going to say something there, Chrissy?
0: Oh, okay. I'm just checking if anyone's in the chat room.
1: Ah.
2: That's something for you to consider.
1: Okay.
0: Yeah.
2: A friend of mine and I always do this to each other. We remember things from our youth that don't exist anymore, but we would like them to. And we talk about them ad nauseum.
1: Mm-hmm.
2: Have you ever like gone down memory lane and thought of, oh, I don't know, a favorite food, a favorite store, a favorite chain, a favorite something, a favorite toy, a favorite piece of playground equipment that just vanished from the world and nobody else you know has ever heard of it, and then one day you discover that there's this online community that talks about this stuff once again ad nauseum, and you find there's hundreds of other people out there looking for the same things you are.
0: No, I've never had that myself, but...
2: My friend in Brooklyn and I are always talking about old fast foods.
0: Mm-hmm.
2: We remember.
1: Mm-hmm.
2: Some I've mentioned that he's never heard of and he's found. Some he's mentioned that I've never heard of and that I've found. And, of course, we found stuff together. And, like, it happened just recently, Kelly. You and I were talking. We were talking about one of the Chef Boyardee canned foods. Beefaroni. And you said you had some on your shelf.
1: I do, yeah. Mm-hmm.
2: I didn't even know it was still being made.
1: Yep. Mm-hmm.
2: But that's the kind of thing I'm talking about. Old Erector sets. What did you make with your Erector set? Did you have a Mr. Machine that annoyed the mess out of our downstairs neighbors? Because when you wound it up, it would take three steps and make this hideous noise, like... and three more steps and then the noise again. But you could take it apart, and you could take all the gears apart. They were all color-coded, bright colors, blue, yellow. I think there was a pink part in there as well. And you find out you're not as crazy as you thought you were. There are other people that
0: just as crazy as you are.
2: Anachronistic nostalgia.

0: that I could name if I thought about it, who got their start with one of those.
1: Oh, yeah.
0: And like, you're the, until I read articles about them and it, I never heard of it before. But if
2: oh, I
0: have a very vintage piece of vision gear.
1: Oh yeah, the way that those were constructed, I mean, it was all kind of plastic in a way. But yeah, those things were incredible for the time. You know, because they had all these little controls. You know, those, what we called them slide thingies.
0: And, slide thingies.
1: Yeah, that's what my parents would call them. Yeah, little slide thingies, and then you just push them over whatever. You know, they click obviously. But yeah,
0: they would call them stops.
1: Yeah, but yeah, they just, well, they moved to the left or right, I guess. But you had one for the, to turn it on and off, of course. Then you had another one for the sustain, and another one for the instruments that you wanted. A little space where there was a button. The only button, I think, on the whole unit, it was the drum fill button. You know, when you press it while the rhythm is playing, you got... that kind of thing, and then more slide thingies for adjusting the rhythms and all that. And then you had above it more slide controls. These ones actually slid; they didn't click. They just you could just push them, whatever. But anyway, to the left or right, and you'd have one for the master volume, one for the rhythm volume, and another one for the arpeggio. Which drove my parents crazy if I used that. Only it's more in tune than I am at the moment. But anyway.
0: I know what you're doing.
1: Yeah. But it was a neat little thing for the time, I must admit. And the thing that really impressed me about it, and still does to this day, is the cassette tapes that came with it. It was almost like having a little music teacher, basically included. You had four music books. Actually, I think there were five in total, but they only referenced four on the tapes. But then you had two cassettes. They were both two in English, two in French. Which I was very impressed with, I must admit, having it be bilingual, as it were. But one tape was a yellow-colored tape, and then you had a blue-colored one. The blue one was where they would talk about how to set up the keyboard and how to play your first song, with learning the melody, then the accompaniment, which in those days was just where you would hold down one key on the left and you just get the chord. They didn't have the rhythm section play at the start.
0: This sounds a lot like the Bill Brown stuff that I still have to transcribe for you. The 27-hour Bill Brown.
1: Oh, the Bill Irwin, actually. Yeah.
0: I thought it was Bill Brown.
1: No, although Bill Brown does a lot of tapes and stuff like that. But the one I remember was hearing the Bill Irwin. He had this one. What was it now? Popular organ instruction. It was called. And those. I'd love to hear those again. It was quite interesting hearing about the the manuals and stuff like pipe organs and. And all that.
2: I wonder why those things on pipe organs, they call them stops. Why not goes?
0: Why stop the air from flowing?
2: No, I suppose, fair enough. They also allow it to go through. Anyway, yes.
1: Mm-hmm. So, anyway, just to get back to the Bon Tempi tapes here. So, as I say, you had this thing where they would talk about, as I say, playing the melody and then the accompaniment and then combining both, and they were doing with the Twinkle Twinkle Little Star, which they said on the tape was from, as they put it, a popular piece taken from Mozart, something. So okay, I don't know if he had anything to do with what we would call Twinkle Twinkle Little Star, but that's beside the point.
2: I don't think so.
1: I'm not really sure either, but anyway, it was that was all right. And then the second side would have information on the instrument, like some of the controls. It didn't cover all of them, but how to set up the rhythm and stuff, the tempo and all that. Then they would have a little part about the black keys, and how you would play them. And of course, a lot of the stuff.

0: is not, I wouldn't say it's visual, because they would reference the book, you know, look at diagram D or whatever on page blah, blah, blah, blah, blah, yeah. You know. But then they would go on to another section about the rhythm, and they used Hymn to Joy from Beethoven's Ninth Symphony for that one. And and it was designed to show you, okay, this is how the metronome would work, and this is how you would follow it. And then they would play a little bit. Okay, now this is what you shouldn't do. And they have it where the guy's playing like way off rhythm and whatnot, and then he gradually works his way back, and all that. So they would have that on for a while. But then the yellow cassette was where things really got good as far as getting my repertoire going at the time was concerned, because they would have a few songs from the different books. Book one would be children's songs. Book two would be more traditional ones. Mm-hmm. Book three was country and folk. And book four was classical. I don't know what the fifth one was. But the thing I didn't like was that with the third one, and I guess I can see why they did this, but they would normally on all the other ones, they'd play the whole song, so you would be able to get the notes and everything. But with the third one, they basically said, okay, now you're going to have to look at the notes in the book in order to play it. And
1: kind of leaves us out.
0: Yeah, and so they would play a little bit, maybe one or two bars of the song at the start, and then the rest was all the backing track that they would use, which I think was maybe from either another keyboard or something. It just had that kind of sound to it, or the patterns and whatnot. But then in the fourth book, one on classical music, then they started playing everything all over again, like the complete song. And that always got me. I miss about the third one, because there are songs that I get asked for when I play at at the care homes, the seniors' care homes here in Moose Jaw. Some of them I do know, but other ones I'm like, I know of it, but I have to look it up, whatnot. Yeah. But I had heard them, on these Bon Tempi tapes, and I thought, well, darn, why couldn't you guys have just, just stuck to the format, just play the whole thing,
2: It was ascites.
0: I guess, yeah. But other than that, it was wonderful, when you're getting into music. I just kept working my way up from there,
1: Everything in a box, education course and the instruments and everything.
0: Yep, and now they've got keyboards here. They don't have the narration or anything on there, but they do have built-in lessons where they'll play a song or something, and then they wait for you to find the right note, and then they'll continue on for a bit or whatever, and I guess you keep playing as long as you can, then it'll probably be
1: modified Suzuki.
0: Probably.
2: It's in a way, isn't it?
0: I think so, yeah. A lot of the Casio keyboards, I think, do that. They might have, let's say, I don't know if they actually tell you what the song is, but I think one I found was I Just Called to Say I Love You by Stevie Wonder.
1: Nice.
0: Yeah, they had that in there. And so it'll play, up to a certain note, and it holds the note until you find, the right one, I guess, or whatever. And then it will, keep going. And then you can play a course along with it, and then it just keeps going until you... I guess either stop and then just hold it until you progress, that kind of thing. And I think there was something else about hand coordination or something, like, okay, this one's for the left hand, this one's the right or whatever. I forget what all they had in there, but the idea sounds pretty good. I just wish that it had more audio in a way. Like, okay, this is what you're supposed to do or whatever.
1: Yeah, this is how it's supposed to sound.
0: Yeah. Yeah.
1: If you can make it sound like this, you're doing great.
0: Mm-hmm.
2: Yeah.
1: Time to go to the next lesson.
0: Yeah. And then, of course, whenever the music starts or stops, they've got the backing track, like a rhythm or whatever playing underneath. So then when it pauses, of course, you get that doo, or it kind of fades out, and you have the whatever note it's playing. until you find it, and then just press it, and then it's like it keeps going or whatever. Yeah. Interesting stuff. Oh my goodness.
1: I imagine it's about time for us to move to restaurant.
0: I believe it is, yeah.
2: Is it that right?
0: Time flies when you're having fun.
2: It does, doesn't it?
0: Yep, yeah. And we're actually going to go back in time for this one.
1: World effortism, yay!
0: Yeah, indeed. Specifically, we're going back to 1978. This is the Pat Metheny Group and San Lorenzo. I love the fretless bass work on this one.

0: The Pat Metheny Group and San Lorenzo, going back to 1978 for that one. Oh, good stuff.
1: We'll have to put some of those chords through a chord analyzer.
0: Mm-hmm, indeed.
2: Big hi to Angel, who's just joined us from the in Zoom. Hi, Angel.
1: Oh, that was a disembodied voice I heard.
2: It was.
0: hi, Angel. Welcome to the program. Actually, we're just about
2: just
0: finished.
2: Just at the end of it.
0: Yeah, unfortunately. But hopefully you can join us maybe next week. And if you would like to request a topic or have a song request or anything, drop us an email anytime. allsorts@theglobalvoice.info is the address. allsorts at theglobalvoice.info. We'll have to see what's going on next week. I don't know if you want to do the show next week, Chrissy, or what, since Steve won't be here.
2: Turns up, yes.
0: We'll just see what happens, yeah.
1: Unfortunately, you're going to have to, because I won't be here.
2: I know, and Chris may still have problems, so we shall see what happens, folks. Mm-hmm. Tune in and find out.
0: Absolutely, yeah. But anyway, until then, we are out of here. And if you have been, thanks for listening. We'll see you next time. Bye!
2: You're stealing my line.
1: Bye-bye.
0: Aw. And I should say that All Sorts is a TGV Productions production.
1: Are you sure?
0: I'd like to think so, yeah. Anyway.
1: We'll argue about that for another hour.
0: Anyway, until the next time, we are out of here. Bye!
1: I love the 3-hour show.
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1: Oh, and welcome everybody to the beautiful and historic Scottish Rite Concert Hall here in our hometown of Lexington, Kentucky, right along Music Row in our hometown. 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Artists come from everywhere to be on Wood Songs. We say it every week. You don't have to be famous to be on Wood Songs. You just have to be very, very good. And that's the case with both of the artists, plus, oh, an amazing Wood Songs kid that we're going to introduce to you as well. But let's go ahead and start. Here's an artist that is home-based in Tennessee. She's got quite a good reputation. She started playing viola when she was only like 9 years old, but now she's become like an expert guitarist. We're very proud that she's here. She's going to do the title cut to her album called Dark on a Sunny Day. Please welcome Maisie Owen to the Wood Songs Old Time Radio Hour.

0: Beautiful song. Title cut from her album, Dark on a Sunny Day. It's Maisie Owen. It's nice to have you here. And let's give some props to Jordan Day playing second guitar with Maisie. So you, music was a big part of your youth. Like I said in your intro, you were a viola player when you were like 9 years old or something. When did you turn over to the guitar? Was it your dad?
1: Yeah, I always saw my dad play and was just so taken by it. So he started teaching me when I was about 12 or 13.
0: Well, that's a good dad. Now, your dad is quite a successful fellow. Tell the audience about your dad.
1: Yeah, my dad's name is Gwil Owen. He wrote a lot of Tony Price songs. He had a lot of cuts from really important people. He's a killer songwriter.
0: And motion pictures and everything, right?
1: Yeah. Horse Whisperer.
0: Yeah, with Robert Redford.
1: Yeah.
0: So you're around all of this music, and you. What started you on the viola as a little girl? Was that a parent's thing, or did you choose that in school?
1: I went to a Waldorf school called Linden Waldorf, and it's mandatory for everybody in the third grade to play a stringed instrument. Mm-hmm. And I was just, I loved the sound of the viola, and no one else chose it, so I went with that.
0: And then later on, you fell in love with the guitar.
1: Yeah.
0: Right, and is that your primary songwriting instrument?
1: Yeah, definitely.
0: Now, you have a lot of interesting influences. You're a Maisie, and there's a Mazzy star that you've sort of taken after, right? Or,
1: mm-hmm.
0: or used her music as an inspiration for yourself, right?
1: Yeah, the mood of the Mazzy star songs.
0: And Nick Drake
1: is
0: another one. And a friend of mine that you mentioned in your bio, which I was really glad to see, David Olney, who was a spectacular, kind of an under-the-radar songwriter, but brilliant, right?
1: Yes.
0: So what was it about David that really pulled you
1: in? Oh, David is my godfather. He
0: like for real?
1: Yeah, he was my dad's best friend.
0: Oh, okay.
1: Yeah, no, we had family dinner with them every week. When I started playing guitar, he pulled me aside and told me that he thought finger picking would suit me, and he taught me a pretty simple pattern, and then I've just built on that.
0: David went out in a flash of wonder. Of course, he was on stage sitting in his stool. I think it was San Diego, California. And
1: it was the 30A Festival.
0: Yeah, okay, that's right, the Songwriter Festival. And he's in mid-song, and he just stops and says, "I'm sorry," and literally passed away in his chair.
1: Passed away on
0: holding
1: stage.
0: Holding his guitar.
1: Yeah.
0: So, I mean, that if you're a songwriter and it's that moment, what a way to go, right?
1: He would have been so proud of that. He would have never shut up about it.
0: Yeah, right. You've been bragging on that constantly, right? He would have loved it. You're right. Okay, you're going to go back into your album now. The beautiful album called Dark on a Sunny Day. So many nice lyrics.
1: Thank you. The
0: poetry is really beautiful. This is a tune called My Youth is All for You. It's Maisie Owen on the Wood Songs, Old Time Radio Hours.

Maisie Owen on Wood Songs from her album Park Dark on a Sunny Day. My Youth Is All For You is the name of the song. If you'd like to make Maisie Owen's music part of your home music collection, all you have to do is go to the Wood Songs website, click on the archive page. This is show number 1170. It will let you know how to contact Maisie Owen, as well as all the artists that you see on Wood Songs, including our next one. She comes from the woods of Tennessee. She's got an amazing album with a great story behind it. We'll talk to her about that. The name of the song is Honey Suckle Day in Tennessee. Please welcome Cherokee Hope to the Wood Songs Old Time Radio Hour.

0: Thank you.
1: Her name is Cherokee Hope. Great name. Honeysuckle Day in Tennessee. There's not too many singer-songwriters under the age of 40 that would mention Leon Redbone in a song. So where's this fascination for which wonderful artist, great guy. And we got to work with him several times, and you know, I thought it was thrilling that you would mention him.
0: Well, if I'm being totally honest, this is one that my grandpa wrote, and that's exactly why you were so shocked.
1: There you go. That's where
0: his name's Eldon Davis.
1: That's where we were heading with this. This whole album that you're singing songs was written or co-written. Did you help some of the writing?
0: He wrote every song that I cut on this EP were songs that I've sang growing up.
1: Okay, and this is your pappy.
0: Yes.
1: So what is the name of the album? What's the name of the EP?
0: It's called Pappy's Songs.
1: Pappy's Songs, well, obviously, right?
0: Yep.
1: So tell me about your pappy. Tell me about this amazing singer-songwriter that, I guess, gifted these songs in your care and keeping, right? Mm-hmm. So tell me about pappy.
0: He's pretty much my best friend. He was the first person in my life. I mean, my mom always sat me down and asked me to think deeper into every song that I listened to. But he was one of the first people to... ever really go in depth with that and try to make me come up with different meanings for things. Like, oh, how can you interpret this? And he's always had a special way of writing songs that they can step on people's toes, like with a smile on his face. And I've always loved that. That's one thing I really want to tune in from him.
1: Yeah, gently blunt.
0: Yeah, exactly.
1: Right, gently blunt. And so Pappy writes these songs, and you decide... You're a singer-songwriter, you're an artist, and you're going to use his songs for your EP. Well, what a nice gift for him, right, to have his granddaughter care enough about his work and his art to put them on. So was he part of the recording process?
0: Yes. On that song, he actually talks at the end of it.
1: Had to muscle his way in there somehow, right? So you're here with Andrew, Andrew Buckner playing the mandolin with you. Very front porch, very early country sound that you have with your music. I'm sure part of that is Pappy's songs, but you as an artist, you're very proud of the fact that you come from the woods in Tennessee, right? So tell me about your home area.
0: I'm from Salina. If any of y'all know where that's at, Del Hollow Lake's about the biggest thing we've got going on around there. But I'm pretty proud to be from a small place. We still don't have a red light. We probably never will.
1: Sometimes it's best not to have one.
0: Exactly.
1: So you're right on the northern part of Tennessee, right?
0: Yes, like we often grocery shop in Kentucky.
1: You grocery shop in Kentucky.
0: Y'all don't tell nobody that.
1: So I assume there's no grocery store in Salina then, right?
0: Well, we do, but there's no taxes in Kentucky now.
1: Oh. So there's a lot of wise financial folks in the woods out there, right?
0: Yeah.
1: Okay, so do you write your own songs?
0: Yes, sir.
1: So, okay, and you wrote the one about Facebook, right?
0: Yes, I did.
1: Okay, so I want everybody to stay tuned to the second half hour, because she has a song that is the epitome of the social media world that is going to knock your socks off. But in the meantime, we want to get back into Pappy's songs here, and this is a tune called The Home Song. It is Cherokee Hope on the Wood Songs, Old Time Radio.
0: Thank you.

0: Making her pappy proud. The Home Song is the name of the tune from her EP. Cherokee Hope is on our broadcast. We also have the amazing Maisie Owen with songs from her new album, Dark on a Sunny Day. We're going to be back with both of them. And wait till you meet this week's Wood Songs Kid. We will be back right after this.
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1: There's a wonderful artist, Lucinda Williams. So nice to hear her voice. And welcome back, everybody, as we broadcast from our home base here at the Scottish Rite Concert Hall in Lexington, Kentucky, the crossroads of America's folk and bluegrass music, the gateway city to the beautiful Appalachian Mountains, where so much of this art and music come from, broadcasting all over the world on hundreds of radio stations like WRFZ in Rochester, New York, The River in Asheville, North Carolina, Arizona Public Radio across Canada on CJTR out of Saskatchewan, and so many great radio stations. We're also on American Forces Radio Network, who puts this show on the radio, two different channels in 177 nations from South Korea to Kuwait, plus every single military base in the world, every U.S. naval ship in the world, every Coast Guard vessel sailing in North America, and especially times like these, we want to say hello to all the men and women out there that are tuning in, the public that gets to hear these radio stations. We bring them a little taste of Kentucky's front porch and all these wonderful musicians. We're on public television coast to coast. We're also in schools. If you're a teacher or a homeschool parent, you go to the Wood Songs website, click on the classroom page, and a lot of these shows have lesson plans where you can introduce your kids to the banjo with Bela Fleck or the guitar with Tommy Emmanuel, and so many wonderful shows with lesson plans ready to introduce your kids to this amazing world of the musical front porch that we celebrate on Wood Songs, which is why this time every show we invite a youngster to come on the broadcast. They get to sing one song in the presence of seasoned touring artists like Maisie Owen, like Cherokee Hope, and today we have a wonderful 13-year-old, Maddie Cautas. How you doing?
2: I'm good, how are you?
1: It's good to see you. So, Maddie Caudill, you are 13 years old. You're playing the guitar. How long have you been playing your guitar?
2: About 7 years.
1: What made you start? Because at 7 years old, the guitar is about as big as you are, right?
2: I got a ukulele for Christmas, and then my dad gave me his old guitar, and I just went from there.
1: And what was it about the guitar that you liked better than the ukulele?
2: I feel like I could do more with it because my ukulele was small and I couldn't do much.
1: Well, you know, a lot of folks, George Harrison from the Beatles really took on the ukulele and did a lot of amazing songs. Jake Shumabukuru is a wonderful, Emmy Sunshine does a lot of stuff with the ukulele, but the guitar, those extra two strings, right? They just feel good in your hand, don't they? So was it hard for you to learn the guitar? Was it a hard thing for you to learn?
2: I picked it up pretty easy, and I had a great teacher, Kevin Case. So it wasn't as hard as someone would think.
1: Now, you listen to a lot of artists, right?
2: Yes, sir.
1: You have a lot of favorites, and one of them is a Kentucky fella. Right?
2: Tyler Childers.
1: You like Tyler Childers. What is it about Tyler that you think has made his song so popular? What is it about it?
2: I really appreciate his writing style and how he makes all of his own music and how he promoted himself through all these different ways without having anybody's help.
1: It's a lot of work to do this thing they call playing, right? And so you're learning from that, and you've chosen a Tyler song to perform on Wood Songs today. Tell me about Jersey Giant. What is it about this song that you like? This is not one off his records. He hasn't recorded this one.
2: Yeah.
1: So what is it about this song that you like?
2: I just really liked the beat and the tempo, and it was a upbeat song that wasn't, like, too much.
1: Very Dick Clark. Yeah. So I know that went right over your head, so it's okay. All right, so you're going to go ahead and play this song. It's a Tyler Childers song. It's called Jersey Giant. She's 13 years old, Maddie Caudill, on the Wood Songs Old Time Radio Hour.

13-year-old Maddie Caudle, this week's Woodsongs kid. If you're listening, Tyler Childers, she's a big fan playing Jersey Giant. If you're a parent or a homeschool teacher, if you are a guardian, a grandparent, if you have a youngster in your family that you think should be on Woodsongs, we want to hear from you. If you're the guardian or the parent, you can go to the Woodsongs website, click on the archive page, click on the kids page, and we'll tell you how you can perhaps get your youngster on the national broadcast, just like Maddie Caudle, who did a wonderful job playing her guitar, singing. Here's what I think is nice, because we're home based at the Scottish Rite Concert Hall here in Lexington, and Maddie comes to us all the way far, far away from Berea, Kentucky. So, hometown girl. She is an amazing singer-songwriter. She's got a wonderful album called Dark on a Sunny Day. This is a tune called On My Way Down. Welcome her back. It's Maisie Owen on the Woodsongs, Old Time Radio.

0: Thank you.
1: Maisie Owen, spelled M-A-I-S-Y, but it's pronounced Maisie. Maisie Owen, if you want to know more about her music, you just go to the Wood Songs website, click on the archive page of the show number 1170, and we'll tell you how you can contact her, make her album part of your home music collection. And what's interesting is you're one of the rare few artists that have a record label, that are signed to a record label.
2: That was cool.
1: Thompson Square, right. I mean, most artists are putting the, not that there's anything, you know, inappropriate about that. Back in the day, I think it was John Prine and Ani DeFranco showed that you can be independent, release your own stuff, and be very successful.
2: Yeah.
1: And it's become really common these days as the number of record labels have reduced.
2: Yeah.
1: I mean, there's not a single record store chain left in America selling records. Nobody thought a few years ago the biggest retailer of CDs in America was going to be Cracker Barrel.
2: Oh, God.
1: So things have really changed. But you got on time. So tell us how you got your record deal.
2: We were actually just sending the record out to anyone and everyone that would listen. And an old friend of my dad's liked it. And so he sent it to everyone he knew. And he knows literally everyone on the planet. And we got a response back, like, instantly, and Josh Rosenthal from Tompkins Square flew out in, like, 3 days, and we did the deal. And, yeah, his label is incredible.
1: That's a good story. Most folks don't get that, right? So you're sitting there, like, in 3 days now, you're signed to a really good independent label.
2: Yeah.
1: Right? And you're sitting there on your living room couch suddenly realizing, Maisie Owen, I'm a signed artist.
2: It was pretty wild.
1: So what do you do with that?
2: Oh, man. I mean, I think the day of, I was still wearing my pajamas when I got the call that, like, they were sending me the deal to sign. So my dad took a picture of me with the paperwork in my pajamas, and that was the celebration. And then I was like, I just got to keep writing and keep writing.
1: That's such a dad thing to do, too.
2: Yeah.
1: Isn't it, right? But I'm sure you're gonna treasure that. So now you're signed to a record label. You're still writing your own stuff.
2: Mm-hmm.
1: Yeah. And are you prolific? I mean, do you write a lot?
2: I write pretty often. I almost always write every day, even if it's not a song, even if it's just
1: poetry and stuff like that.
2: Yeah.
1: Words and music, they are tethered to the hip. But a lot of times they stand well on their own. Do you write instrumental songs? You're a really good guitar player.
2: Thank you. I have instrumentals in some of my songs. I've started working them in, like, more recently. Mm-hmm. I've been getting very inspired by guitar being on Tompkins Square because he puts out so much guitar-forward music that I was like, oh, I got to really crack down and work on this.
1: Well, we're going to celebrate the record release with you. The album is called Dark on a Sunny Day. It's a beautiful album.

0: Thank you.
1: Beautifully played. Jordan Day playing second guitar with Maisie Owen, and we have our other artist here ready to go from the deep woods of northern Tennessee, a song written by her pappy. This is called Treasures Untold, Cherokee Hope on the Wood Songs, Old Time Radio.

0: Thank you.
1: Beautiful song from her pappy. Andrew Buckner doing a great job on the mandolin. Cherokee Hope, beautiful voice. Backwoods, country, old-time country, definitely got that spirit going. But right now we're going to go into the modern age. You've got a song about the digital septic tank known as social media, right?
0: Facebook in particular.
1: We want to make sure we get the whole song in here, so we're going to let you play it. This is called Drama of the Year. This is going to be interesting. It's Cherokee Hope on the Wood Songs, old-time radio hour.

0: called Drama of the Year, Cherokee Hope. So you were scared to death to play that song.
1: I really wasn't going to.
0: We kind of had to pull it out of you. So you wrote this. You're watching the Super Bowl.
1: The week leading up to it, people just getting more. They didn't even know who was playing in the ball game, but they was more upset about the halftime show. I'm like, I don't even have TV, so it's not really my concern. But I saw it on Facebook, and I was like, man, I could post a picture of a flower, and some people get on my Facebook, my personal page, and make stuff real political for no reason. And that was just a reminder out of their point of view to lighten up.
0: Do you think it's the supposed veil of anonymity where they feel like, you know, they're not in front of you face to face, so they can bark all they want?
1: They're always real nice in person.
0: Yeah,
1: that's the thing.
0: So did this take a long time for you to write? I mean, this is a very poetically fluid song. Can I put it that way? And you handled the word pissed really well.
1: Thank you. I didn't know. One time they told me I could pee on the radio, but I couldn't pee.
0: Well, so that may be going a little too far here. So would this take a long time for... I'm losing my thought now. Did it take a long time for you to write this?
1: No, sir. Honestly, it took me probably less than 10 minutes because I was actually... writing usually just hits me or don't. I'm not one of these people that I can say, oh, I'm going to write at 1 o'clock today and come up with a song. It just hit me that day. It was raining. I was stuck at home. I was super broke. I had nothing to do but sell my porch and try to write. And I'd written two other songs. I had John Prine on my mind, kind of his vein. Then I was like, what would he do? Probably be a little messy every once in a while. So then I went in the house, and my boyfriend had just got off work, and I was kind of just talking to him about Facebook and doing that little thing. And I just kind of spit it out. I started doing a voice memo. I was like, I gotta keep this.
0: Came roaring out. Well, good job for you.
1: Thank you so much.
0: Wasn't it great having Cherokee Hope on our broadcast? The amazing songs of Maisie Owen and her album Dark on a Sunny Day. This week's Wood Songs kid, Maddie Caudill, 13 years old from Berea, Kentucky. How wonderful to have you all here. You know, you hear all these songs, the atmospheric music of Maisie, the deep country, almost early Loretta Lynn of Cherokee Hope. You got the brilliance of our young Wood Songs kid, and all this passion, and all this art, and all this music, and all this wonderful effort. And it reminds me of something that that Plato said a long time ago. He said the beginning is the most important part of the work. It's like when Cherokee was saying she had this idea, she sat on her porch in the rain, and the song just came to her. And what we learned too is that music has this effervescent canvas that we are all part of it. Plato also said that music is a moral law. It gives soul to the universe. It gives wings to the mind, flight to the imagination. It gives charm to everything. And I say that Maisie Owen, Cherokee Hope, Maddie Caudill for our Wood Songs kid, they all have this beautiful musical charm. My name is Michael Jonathan. I'm a folk singer. I am a song farmer. We'll see you next week on the Wood Songs.
2: 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Our chief engineer is Jerome Gall. Our TV director is Maria Clarish. Technical assistants are Brian Klausing, Eric Anderson, and Dan Field and Gavin Clark. The Wood Songs crew member of the week is Tara Bolando, and our Wood Songs partners of the week are Paula and Stephen Clancy. 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

0: Thank you. 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
6: 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66.6666666666666666666666666666666666666666666666666666666666666666666666666666666666666666666666666666666666666666666666666666666666666666666666666666666666666666666666666666666666666666666666666666666666666666666666666666666666666666666666666666666666666666666666666666666666666666666666666666666666666666666666666666666666666666666666666666666666666666666666666666666666666666666666666666666666666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

gentlemen, thanks for joining me once again for Everything But the Kitchen Sink on the Global Voice Radio for All and Antenna Web in Portugal. Sean Klein here with you, ready to bring you another 2 hours of an eclectic mix of music this week. We're hearing from Ghana, Nigeria, the UK, Cape Verde in Portugal, India, Romania, Iran, Australia / Vietnam, and the US, including a bit of Celtic New Age, but we're going to start with Tony Allen from Nigeria and Asiko from the Rough Guide to the Music of Nigeria and Ghana.

Yeah.

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0: Ahoi, mein Name ist Rod Steller aus Reutlingen, Deutschland. Und ich bin in den Bands Strabula und Zupfest. Ihr hört Sean Kleins Everything But the Kitchen Sink.
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2: 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And it's Everything But the Kitchen Sink on the Global Voice Radio for All on Antenna Web in Portugal. And we started with Tony Allen and Asiko from Nigeria. After that, from Captain Yaba, Neri Balankina from the same collection. And now a bit of jungle jazz from London Electricity, spelled with a K, and Rewind from Jungle Jazz Volume 4.

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1: And you're listening to Everything But the Kitchen Sink on the Global Voice Radio for All and Antenna Web in Portugal. We started with London Electricity and Rewind. After that, some music from Cape Verde, or Cabo Verde, the colony of Portugal. Mayra Andrade and Navega, Sail, as in the verb sail, from Navega 2006, and it starts, "Oh, life on the sea, the fisherman's life, coming back is so uncertain, and tears of love." And now we're going to India and Romania. First, India, Kadri Gopalnath and Ome Nina Veneyanu from Bhakti Lahari. Kadri Gopalnath, December 6, 1949, 11 October 2019, was an Indian alto saxophonist and one of the pioneers of Carnatic music for that instrument.

And it's everything with the kitchen sink on the Global Voice Radio for All and Antenna Web in Portugal. Sean Fine with you. We started with some Carnatic music from India, from Kadri Gopalnath, Ome Nina Veneyanu. We finished in Romania with Cikel Tanzok, Cikel Dances, from Hungarian and Romanian folk music from Transylvania, Chorus Hungarian Army, Hungaroton. Cikelis are a Hungarian people from the historical region of Transylvania, Romania.

0: When you don't listen to Ina Klein, a comedy train wreck on the Global Voice on Wednesdays, you don't get your weekly dose of comedy and laughs. 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
5: Now that I've reached the climax of my career, I can officially retire and go over all these tapes I managed to cull from the pile. This one has me swearing like Buddy Hackett at a Dean Martin roast. Old Hoover and I. What a fruitcake. Been there. Heard that. But what the hell is...
6: Now that's some pretty butterfly soup from the dead, man. Some groovy...
5: Oh, I absolutely deplore these radical, long-haired hippie extremists. I try to placate them. I got us out of Vietnam, didn't I? These drugged-out DJs with nothing better to do than make fun of me. I made it perfectly clear. I put my goddamn shoulders out of whack when I gave them their own victory peace sign gestures, or right up until they helicoptered me into oblivion here in San Clemente. Although they do make a mean clam chowder at the crab crotch. Oh, Pat, how could you have left me? Pat, give me a pat on the back.
7: 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That's okay. You're hip because you're listening to Chip. It's the liquid frequency test, man. With your host, Chip Gawkwood. 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

0: Hi, my name is Rod Steller from Reutlingen, Germany, and I'm in the bands Stragula et Subfabste. 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
3: Duydun ki unt musun from Jamshad Abidi from Iran is the first track that we heard right here on Everything But the Kitchen Sink on the Global Voice and Antenna Web in Portugal. Sean Klein here with you. We finished off with a long one from Sharam Nazeri and Yar Mara from Atashi Dar Neistan. And now we're going to Australia and Sacred Earth Kyapon Ma from Divine Devotion. Bit of New Age music, followed by some didgeridoo and throat singing from Australia as well.

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3: And we started with Sacred Earth and Kia Punma, and they're from Australia. And also from Australia, Philip Paris with a Vietnamese ethnomusicologist and throat singer Chung Quang Hai. We heard Down by the Billabong from Didgeridoo in 1997. This is Everything But the Kitchen Sink on the Global Voice Radio for All and Antenna Web in Portugal. John Klein here with you, and we're going to continue with a bit of Taste of St. Paddy's Day and Sally Garden from Celtic Quest Traditional Irish Melodies by Nature Quest, which is a group out of, or a label out of Wisconsin. And then we'll finish with a bit of jazz from the late 50s, early 60s.

0: Some of the sweetest sounds in nature are made by birds, and some of the sweetest sounds in human music are made by acoustic instruments. And it's these sounds Chip Colcord will bring you every Sunday at 21 hours UTC in a program he calls Out of the Woods. If you're not impressed with the sound of heavily amplified guitars, synthesizers, sample instruments, then Out of the Woods is the program for you. Acoustic music is thriving in this technological age, and Chip Colcord will bring us the very best. If your musical taste stretches to folk, bluegrass, country, or in fact any kind of acoustic music, then Out of the Woods is the very program for you. Out of the Woods, Sunday, 21 hours UTC, and also available from our program gallery.
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2: 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Some time ago, we kind of fell off the mastodon. That's right, our mstdn.social mastodon account is no more, and has been gone for a little while.
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2: And that's exactly what we did. 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Not MSTDN anymore, it's mastodon, M-A-S-T-O-D-O-N dot social. 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
6: 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Oh, just to point out, the Global Voice is all one word. The programme is presented by Joe Bollard, himself a true Irishman. You will learn about Irish history, geography, and culture. 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Tuesday at 1100 hours universal. Sounds Irish. Now, where did I put that sprig of shamrock?
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1: 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And now we're coming back to the USA to finish off the show. This is Everything But the Kitchen Sink on the Global Voice Radio for All and Antenna Web in Portugal. Sean Fine here with you. Going to finish off with a bit of jazz from Jimmy Smith, 1 o'clock Jump, a long LP version from 1962. And then we'll finish with Bill Doggett and Yucky Dock, part one from 1958 or 9. And we'll see you back here this time next week on these same stations. Hope you enjoyed it. Look forward to seeing you again. See you soon. Ciao.

0: 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Africa, Armenia, Bonaire, Botswana, Brazil, Cambodia, Cuba, Europe, France, Iran, Japan, Korea North, Luxembourg, Mexico, Oklahoma, Philippines, Thailand, UK, USA, and the propagation outlook. Standard disclaimer. Here's an article from The Economist via David Cole, dated July 23rd. Why young Africans still listen to the radio. It's cheap, easy, and needs no mobile data. In recent years, social media have galvanized angry young people protesting against governments from Kenya to Madagascar. Yet around 60% of people in cities and in the countryside still listen to news on the radio multiple times a week, according to Afrobarometer. Even young people do so. Some 55% of Africans aged between 18 and 35 say they regularly get their news from the radio, just a little less than the 58% who cite social media as their main source. And following Ghana and Senegal, Kenya is trialing DAB radio, which compresses radio waves into digital data to make room for more stations, that is, somewhere in the VHF range. Armenia, since July, Transworld Radio has ceased broadcasting in Ukrainian via its transmitter in Gavar on 1377 kHz. The station told me they have no plans to return to the air, says Viktor Tsikhanovich in Kerch-Russia via RusDX. Kai Zuzvich in Germany replies he's talking about 60 minutes of Ukrainian only, not about the 90 minutes of Farsi, the 45 minutes of Central Asia programming, and not about the 150 minutes of Arabic that went out separately on 1350 kHz. So don't jump to conclusions that these went away as well as posted on the X platform. But it would not hurt to check if TWR in Estonia is still broadcasting Russian programming on 1035 kHz. Bonaire, Sean Kutsko, KX9X via IRCA, says, my friend Scott, W4PA, recently moved to Bonaire. He told me there's a new low-power AM station on the island. Just started up as of July 26. It's Radio Bonaire, 24-7 with 400 watts on 1530 kHz, primarily as an emergency info station during hurricanes. They also broadcast music run by a team of volunteers, spearheaded by Paul, PJ4SON, more info at bonaire1530.nl/en. Mark Connolly in Massachusetts replies there might be a chance to hear it right next to the shore along the east coast. Kim Elliott forwards a story from the Botswana Guardian, 24 July. The U.S. ambassador to Botswana, Howard van Vranken, proved that while he is measured and diplomatic, he does not hesitate to defend Washington's policies and partnership with Botswana when called upon to do so. Responding to a question about the purpose of the U.S. relay station near Celebi Fikwe, van Vranken explained that the facility forms part of the U.S. embassy's operations in Botswana and falls under the U.S. AGM, or formerly known as Voice of America. My understanding is that while broadcasting activities have effectively been suspended, he said the operational capacity of the facility remains intact. It continues to employ approximately 40 people, including technical staff and contracted security personnel. He recently visited the facility and confirmed it remains fully operational. He says, I cannot comment on whether they broadcast or what kind of messages they do or do not transmit. Well, so far, shortwave listeners have only been reporting musical tests for Botswana. Here's a Brazilian pirate station I've not seen reported for quite a while. Kunofi Grim says, on 9290 kHz, Rádio Araucária, in Portuguese, heard July 13th, at 1610 to 1620 UT with a song in Gaúcho style and an ID. It was only S4 for him. It's spelled A-R-A-U-C-A-R-I-A. Ron Howard in California reports, Radio Free Asia, 11885 via Taiwan, with an ID in English and then into Khmer, July 30th at only 12:30 to 12:45 UT. But several minutes into the programming, there was a start of siren jamming. He says, I'm only familiar with this type of jamming from Vietnam. After 12:45, the jamming was heard in the clear, still going by 12:55. So did the Cambodian government ask Vietnam to jam RFA for them? It made me recall that back in 2017, Radio Free Asia closed their Cambodia office after 20 years. Radio Havana, Cuba, Resurrection. Tony Pavick in Hope, BC reports on July 30th, it returned from the dead, logged on 6,000 kHz at 0230 UT, with English. You'll have to listen carefully as the signal was poor and modulation muddy. But you could distinctly hear the piano music at sign-on and Ed Newman saying, Radio Havana, Cuba. No other frequencies noted. Cubanon about monitoring Radio Marti on medium wave 1180. Harry S. of Atlanta, Georgia says, I was in Sanibel Island late June and early July, vacationing in the Fort Myers, Florida area. I was hearing Radio Marti as early as 23 UT. The multiple Radio Rebelde transmitters piled up is present, overwhelming Radio Marti quite easily. Very hard to hear and pick out Marti because of all the Rebelde transmitters are not time synchronous, some being off by as much as 10 seconds or more. So it's quite a hot mess as sunset nears. Mel Eliezer, K4MNE, who I believe used to work at the Marti transmitter site, says it has a fixed directional signal pointed at Cuba. It would be very hard to change direction of Radio Marti's signal. It's not just a low but an extended cardioid pattern pointed at the middle of the island of Cuba, covering almost everything on the Cuban island, with nothing going north of Marathon, Florida. It's 100 kilowatts into four differential antenna arrays. Filed under Europe, if not Holland or Netherlands, this notice from FRS Holland, Free Radio Service Holland, about their annual summer splash. Sunday broadcasts on July 26th, August 2nd and 9th, 3 weeks in a row, between 19 and 21 UT. A great variety of music and topics on 7700, 6400, and 7400 kHz, this time not on 5800 or 9300. Another yacht race from France to Azores started July 22nd, thanks to Alan Pennington in the British DX Club, who discovered it. It began 22 July. Not clear how long it will take, but on following days, there have been weather broadcasts at 15 UT as before from Issoudun, France, on 17545. Also parallel to 7340 at first, although they apparently dropped that frequency later. The weather info is in French and English, but during the French, you'll frequently hear the words November and whiskey for N and W, north and west, when they're citing geographical coordinates. It opens with some familiar dramatic music, as we've heard before. Andy Reid says it's from Pirates of the Caribbean. It may stay on for the entire hour with some music fill or turn off earlier. Alan Pennington says it is called Mini Atlantique. Following up last week's report that Iranian jamming of clandestine broadcast had ceased as of July 18th, leading to speculation that the jamming transmitters may have been destroyed by U.S. bombing. Well, it resumed. Alan Holder on the Isle of Wight says it's back on as of the 27th. Served on Radio Forda, 5860, 7460, 9360, 12040, all jammed at 1745. However, Iran International on 15730, Radio Payam on 15615 and 9300 at that time were still in the clear. He says obviously power supply to the jammers has now been restored, and they were not destroyed by any of the recent airstrikes on the country's infrastructure. Stephen C. Wood on Cape Cod says on July 27th, 15615 Radio Payam, clear signal, no jamming at 1906. However, a series of short announcements and piano tunes. It didn't really seem to be any type of programming, just continuous announcements. In remotes, Wolfgang Büschel was also monitoring significant frequencies in the morning of July 28th and also found that Iran broadcasts from the Sirjan site were on the air on certain frequencies at that time, at 0840-9359.99. At 845, 12070.052. And the Arabic service at 0905 on 15430.11. In the British DX Club, Bill McDavitt says, Khabare Khos Radio, which means Good News Radio, has a 30-minute program via Bible Voice Broadcasting, BVV, through the facilities of Sofia, Bulgaria, on 9400 every Thursday and Friday, at 18 to 1830 UT in Farsi. That is spelled K-H-A-B-A-R-E-K-H-O-S-K. Japan and Korea North Nan. Shokaze was launched in 2005 from NHK's Yamata station since 2007 with nightly or early morning programs with family messages and info to abductees and others possibly held in North Korea. It aims for discreet listening by this scheduling. Until recently, it used two frequencies simultaneously for redundancy against North Korean jamming, but now three of the five daily broadcast slots run on only one frequency, making them vulnerable to interference. Japan has reduced its shortwave transmitters from 11 in 1992 to just five today. Capacity issues arose after adding broadcasts for the Middle East. Some relief came in July for two slots, but the problem persists for the others. Japan officially recognizes 17 abduction victims. Five returned in 2002, while the fate of the other 12 remains unresolved. There are also other suspected cases. This, of course, is about Shokaze, also Furosato no Kaze. Hiroshi's blog, as of July 29th, says for the 13 UT broadcast, Shokaze, the two frequencies are very strong, no jamming detected on either, 6040 and 6165. It appears there is no jamming. On Wednesdays, both the first and second halves are English language broadcasts. Max Heidel in Houston says the Kaze stations were at least partially using transmitters in Uzbekistan and Taiwan. And a July 27th story in the Japan Times says the support group pays NHK up to 4 mega yen in monthly fees related to this broadcasting. Quite a controversy in Luxembourg. From Das Wort, July 22nd, in translation via Mike Barraclough. RTL's parent company plans to demolish and dismantle the three antennas of the former Jungmünster transmitter site this autumn. A landmark disappears after almost a century. The three 215-meter-high steel masts have stood on the Lindsterberg Hill above the Baroque Church and the town hall since 1932. In its early days, the transmitter was one of the most powerful long waves in Europe. It operated continuously until 1974, and then was a backup until finally shut down in 2023. RTL says the three towers are no longer needed, and dismantling is planned, to be carried out by controlled demolition, a firm date not yet set. The municipality of Jungmünster had little room for maneuver. The antennas were not listed as historical monuments. Therefore, the mayor approved the corresponding request, confirming Tom Weber, alderman of the municipality of Jungmünster. The permit is now valid for 2 years. According to the mayor, only the upper part of the mast will be demolished by explosives. The lower part, accessible by machinery, will be dismantled with conventional methods. In April 2025, a teenager climbed one of the three pylons without safety equipment, triggering a large-scale rescue operation. This incident may have led RTL to view the three towers solely as a safety hazard. Via international vacuum internet, medium, high, and very high frequencies, World of Radio 2358, a non-commercial service, as is our website, worldofradio.com. 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Box 1684, ENID OK, 73702. He says, thanks for your dedication to our hobby. One may also contribute via PayPal, not necessarily in U.S. funds, too. 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Mexico, Terry Kruger in Northwest Florida, was pleased to pick up a medium wave station in Mexicali, XEMBC on 1190, almost on the other side of the continent, July 26th at 0900 UT. There was a canned ID, seemed to say 2500 watts, but must be more powerful than that to reach him, he thinks. And there's another one in the way, XECT in Monterey on 1190, which is normally dominant for him. Terry Kruger was also able to pick up the local CB Pirate in Enid I mentioned last week, just below 27185. At that time it was relaying Air 1, 91.1 in Enid, but you never know which station they'll be relaying. He says he heard it on the 26th of July at 1835 UT. Since then, I've heard it relaying 105.5, which is a translator for K-Love. Also, relaying KGWA Talk Radio from 100.9, or KXLS from 95.7. But if it's an Enid station you hear on 27185, it's probably this CB Pirate. Via Mike Cooper, a tender notice from SAM.gov. U.S. Agency for Global Media, BBG, has invited tenders for Philippines TS components used in BBC-type shortwave transmitters, PHT 4 to 12, including PA tube sockets and its tuning elements. These items are required for replacement. And then there's the Thailand relay station, which has not been completely closed down, from Hiroshi's blog via Roger in Germany. Signals from Thailand coming in clearly again on July 23rd. They're only on Tuesdays and Thursdays with directional beams. 17880 and 21550 are aimed 30 degrees toward the Korean Peninsula. They're the strongest in Japan, of course. There are no spoken announcements, only music is played. From HFCC, here is the schedule, including for other targets. At 01 to 02, 15 to 05, to Afghanistan, Iran, and South Asia, 2 to 3, 15 to 80, the same. 03 to 4, 17, 780, 272 degrees to South Asia. 4 to 5, 17, 880, and 5 to 6, 21, 550, to East Asia. And 06 to 630, 11, 575, for Philippines and the South Pacific. And at 630 to 7, 7390, 54 degrees toward Indochina. Via Mike Cooper, The Sound of Soft Power, which aired on BBC Radio 4 in May, is getting an airing on BBC World Service the weekend of August 1st and 2nd. The schedule is rather complicated, depending on the target area, but the news stream for Europe, Mideast, UK, North and Central America, and news on Internet, Saturday, August 1st at 18.06, and Sunday the 2nd at 11.06, GMT, also on American public media relays at those times. It's about the history of shortwave broadcasting with lots of archived recordings, featuring Thomas Witherspoon, creator of the Shortwave Radio Audio Archive, and Sir John Tusa, managing director of BBC World Service, from 1986 to 1992. Including recordings also from Paul Watson, Greg Shum, Mark Hurst, Tom Gavaris, and Keith Barone. And Mike Barraclough says the BBC World Service site says it will then be available as a podcast for international listeners, as it's being broadcast as an episode from BBC World Service, the documentary series. Chris Smolinski refers to the website weather.gov that comments were being solicited through July 13th on proposed discontinuation of HF radio fax broadcasts from KVM 70 in Honolulu, Hawaii, NMF in Boston, Mass., NOJ in Kodiak, Alaska, NMG in New Orleans, at NMC in Point Reyes, California. Although the deadline has passed, he says, you might want to mention you just found out about this, and their outreach efforts to gauge interest in the fax transmissions may have been insufficient, but be polite. Their email address is marine.weather@noaa.gov. On July 30th, there was a confirmation hearing at the Senate Foreign Relations Committee for Sarah Rogers, appointed to be CEO of the U.S. Agency for Global Media. You might want to look up a rather unfavorable long article about her at Politico.com, which, among other things, says, as Under Secretary of State for Public Diplomacy, her job is not primarily to talk to ambassadors or officials, but to put the case directly to citizens of other countries. Since taking office in October, Rogers has brought her message directly to European audiences through speaking appearances and on social media. Often her interventions aggravate the scar lines that many Europeans think should distinguish free speech from racism and science from conspiracy. Her approach has drawn sharp criticism from European officials who warn that her confrontational style risks alienating her country's allies. It has also caused unease among U.S. officials and even some supporters who are unsettled by her Europe baiting. Guy Ludwig in Germany says, no one has to wish for VOA remaining silenced and forgotten, because the other scenario would be Sarah Rogers putting it into her use. A revived German service under the auspices of this well-known AFD supporter. It does not need much fantasy to imagine how it would look. Mike Cooper sees on the U.S. AGM website, Idrissa Fall, longtime senior editor for VOA's French to Africa service, died Friday, July 24th at age 72 in Arlington, Virginia. He was born in Senegal and moved to U.S. in 1992, where he began working for VOA. He retired in 2024. Fall was awarded the David Burke Distinguished Journalism Award in two consecutive years for his coverage in reporting from Mali and the Central African Republic. Kim Andrew Elliott comments, fortunately, the VOAnews.com zombie website is still sufficiently functional to on-pass his bios. VOA French to Africa was a big deal in Africa. It will be missed more than the present administration is capable of understanding. About World of Radio scheduling, our Saturday, July 25th broadcast at 22:30 on WRMI was replaced by something else, but supposedly it's a monthly program, so perhaps we'll be back there for the other weeks. That's on 15770 and 17790. I ran across America at 2:50 due diligence at an unexpected time on WRMI, Monday the 27th at 23 on 9455. So I've looked up their entire schedule and see it now has 9 frequency hours per week. Here they are, assuming this is up to date. UT Saturday at midnight on 9455, Sunday at midnight on 9395 and 5050. Monday at 09 on 7780, Monday at 11 on 15770, Monday at 23 on 9455, and repeated the following hour, UT Tuesday at midnight on 9455 and 5050, and finally Tuesday at 0500 on 5850. From the WFMT website, July 24th, we are sad to learn that Bill McLaughlin, exploring music host and champion of classical music, has died. For more than 2 decades, McLaughlin's voice was synonymous with curiosity, storytelling, and musical discovery through Exploring Music. Since its debut on 98.7 WFMT in 2003, the weekday series guided audiences through the world of classical music one theme at a time, weaving together composers, history, literature, cultures, and great works into engaging weekly journeys that welcomed seasoned enthusiasts and first-time listeners alike. From Brian Stelter's CNN Reliable Sources newsletter, July 28th, PBS and NPR still here. 1 year after Trump signed the bill rescinding all federal funding, neither the greatest fears of public media fans and all the greatest hopes of public media detractors have come true. The public radio networks are actually faring better than expected. Despite layoffs and other cost-cutting moves, NPR and PBS are covering dozens of news stories a day and streaming all sorts of entertainment, just like before. 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Station executives credit a burst of philanthropy caused by the GOP's funding cut. Stations saw record giving, with some even raising enough to cover the loss of federal funding. In Alaska, where there were serious fears that rural stations would go off the air altogether, Alaska Public Media has gained thousands of new members. Still, there is more work to do to secure a sustainable future, the outfit's website says. The Public Media Bridge Fund has helped vulnerable stations with grants, loans, and coaches to figure out sustainable ways forward. Some stations have been merging and finding other ways to work together. Ben Cobb tells us about the Grassroots Radio Conference. 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It's September 24th to 26th, sponsored by Free Radio Pensacola and WPNX 107.7 LPFM, hosting the 2026 Grassroots Radio Conference. 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Over the past week, I've logged a lot more sporadic FMDX here at the peak of the season. One you might look out for if you're in range of Syracuse, New York, and even if the MUF is barely reaching into the FM band, is on 87.7 WQSE-LD. It's known as Oldies 87.7, The Spot. I was there July 24th, as early as 21:35, and presumably the same station still by midnight 49 on the 25th. 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The propagation outlook from SWPC issued July 27th. ANK indices peaking at 15 and 3 on August 5th, 22 and 5 on August 19th. Other high dates, 12 and 4 on August 4th, 10 and 3 on the 6th, 14 and 3 on the 17th, 12 and 3 on August 18th. The quietest dates of only 5 and 2 are August 1st to 3rd, 8th, 9th and 10th, 13th to 16th, and 21st and 22nd. Solar flux descending to 120 August 5th and rising to 140 by August 18th. For much more info, consult our website, worldofradio.com, with many thanks to all our stations and contributors. 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
5: My name is Chrissy. 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
7: You're also going to find out what Rosie O'Donnell has been up to. And maybe, keeping our fingers crossed, a comeback is on the way. Let's hope so. Enjoy the show.
8: 90s Now with Kelly Alexander and Sharon Hyland.
6: Well, hey, Kel.
7: I'm already laughing.
6: How are you?
7: Well, I'm a little fatigued because last night, as you know, Sharon, our Virgin team was very fortunate to get to go to the Ariana Grande concert in Montreal.
6: Yeah, one of three sold out shows here in Montreal and the only shows in Canada.
7: Yeah, I was, and I know I shouldn't be like chuffed by this, but like, because you and I know everything goes to Toronto, I kind of feel like, haha, Toronto, we got three shows.
6: It's hard not to feel chuffed by it for exactly that reason.
7: Yeah.
6: They do. Yeah. A lot of the artists sort of bypass Montreal, and if they're going to pick a Canadian city, it's typically Toronto.
7: Yeah. So, and did I tell you about the silence challenge? Did we have that discussion?
6: No.
7: So she has this line. There's a lyric in one of her songs that goes, me and my truth, we sit in silence.
6: Mm-hmm.
7: And so I didn't know this, but like, I guess because she's been out on tour, all the stadium or the arenas like go silent. Like when she says that.
6: Ooh.
7: And so, and she closes her eyes when she does this. She's like, you know, me and my truth is in silence. And then she kind of, and then, and the band drops too, like everything drops. But so Montreal knew to do this. And so we went silent. I didn't know to do this, but everybody was silent. And for like 3 seconds, and you actually see her, she shakes her head and she's surprised. Like she was legit surprised how long we stayed silent for her.
6: Oh, nice.
7: And so then she like mowed the word Montreal or whatever. And then it's been all over YouTube that like Montreal got the win for being silent. So
6: we are fans first.
7: Yeah, exactly. So it was really cool. And as I told you, Sharon, when we had a quick discussion, I'm so proud of her. She is clearly very aware of her fans. And made sure to tell us, she's like, I do not take standing in front of you for granted. And she's like, I'm so grateful to be here for three nights. And she like, and you just, you know, when you can tell they get it, like,
6: yeah,
7: she got it. And I'm just, because I know, because, you know, she has had such success with being an actress now with Wicked and all that stuff, that I thought there was a moment where she wasn't going to come back to touring. So it's great that she felt the need to go out and see her fans. So
6: did she do her signature Celine Dion impersonation?
7: I was waiting for that last night and she didn't. So I do hope either on Thursday or Friday of this week when she does her other two shows that she does it for that crowd, because they'll go bananas. Like, I think they'll just lose their marbles. So
6: that's so cool. Good. I'm glad you got to go.
7: Thank you.
6: And I'm glad she's here.
7: Yeah. Shout out to our boss who made it happen.
6: Yeah.
7: And by the way, I didn't know, but he's like he's an Arianator or whatever the fandom is. Yep.
6: Oh, cool.
7: Yeah, because he, as we know, Matthew's our rock god also. So
6: yeah, he's my boss too.
7: Yeah, so it was great to see him get down with his pop self. Yeah,
6: that's good.
7: Yeah,
6: those team build outings are fun.
7: Mm-hmm.
6: And for the record, if you could pass it on, I would like to go to the next time you go to Ariana Grande.
7: Okay.
6: I like shows, no matter what the music is.
7: I'll pass that along.
6: Thanks.
7: Okay.
6: So. Today, Kel, for the show, we have a few things to discuss, not the least of which is, Rosie O'Donnell, I think, has been kind of filling the feeds lately with a couple of different topics, one of which is a standout guest on her show, on her talk show from many years ago. And so the second question for me is, is Rosie O'Donnell making a comeback? Is there some sort of takeover planned? We'll talk about that, Kelly.
7: Mm-hmm.
6: We'll also talk about the Hollywood Walk of Fame and the list for 2027. A lot of big names on it, which should go without saying, you know, because it's Hollywood's Walk of Fame, so they should be celebrities, but it's impressive to name drop the names on this list. We've also got Kelly's trivia to make sure that we are here and ready for it. Your 90s rewind will take us to the exact halfway mark, I suppose, of our favorite decade, summertime 1995. And to kick things off, as usual, we will add another couple of songs to your 90s playlist picks so that Kelly and I will each give you one song that means something to us and everyone else. Basically, we're making a collective list so that if we go out in the world and represent the 90s as a musical decade, then we will have faith that you are ready to represent. So, Kelly, what's yours?
7: So this one just came to me kind of out of the blue, but I had been thinking about him in the last 2 weeks, so I guess it was percolating. So Tevin Campbell, I'm Ready.
6: Love that song.
7: Yeah, second single off the album. The name of the album was called I'm Ready. Unsurprisingly, Babyface, you know, has touches all over that situation. Mm-hmm. And it actually made it to number 9 on the Billboard Hot 100 chart, which is really good because, like, you know, an R&B song. But that was in the heyday of 90s R&B, right? So yeah. Kind of unsurprising that it did that. And he also was nominated, if you were to believe the internets, for best Grammy, best male vocal performance for R&B.
6: Do you remember I told you I had, when I was first, my very first job in radio is working overnights at this classic rock station. And so overnights meant you started at midnight and you finished at 6. And then I would take the bus home and, you know, sleep until the afternoon and then rinse and repeat. And until I bought a car, that whole system didn't last that long because I'm like, I can't do this. I need a car. So I bought a car. And in my car, I had a cassette player. And the cassette that I would listen to on the Walkman on the bus rides that transferred itself into my blue little Honda Civic hatchback, mixtape, as it were, featured Tevin Campbell's I'm Ready on it.
7: Good choice.
6: I think it was either before or after Aaliyah's Back and Forth.
7: Nice.
6: It's just it's one of those songs that you can't get out of your head once you get it in your head. And he was such a baby at the time.
7: Oh, my God. And he's going to turn 50 this year.
6: Tevin Campbell's going to be 50.
7: Yeah, November.
6: It's like we're talking about a child and I've missed his whole upbringing.
7: Yeah. I have this thought all the time now, because especially when I see celebrities that they're like, you know, whatever, so-and-so is 64 or whatever. And like, because even like Lisa Kudrow, she's like 61 or 62 at this point. Isn't she? She's even older, I think, right? Because I think Courtney Cox is now early 60s and Lisa was the oldest, right? So Lisa must be.
6: As ignorant as I am of my own age, these are still shocking to me.
7: Yeah, but when I'll hear something like, oh, Lisa Kudrow, let's just say turning 63 or whatever, I'm like, how? Like, I just, and then I'm like, oh, wait, you're not that far away either. So,
6: Lisa Kudrow, actually, her birthday is tomorrow as per this recording, and she will be 63.
7: There we go. Yeah.
6: Wowza.
7: That's bananas to me.
6: Yeah, she carries it well. That's faux show.
7: Yeah. Yeah. Well, even too, like, you know, earlier this year, like, it's like incredulous to me that Miss Janet is, you know, 60 and sexy.
6: Yeah, she is.
7: Or whatever. Sex, six delicious was the banner that sent across her birthday party.
6: So here, let's, I'm looking up Courtney Cox and she is just turned 62.
7: There we go.
6: Very nice.
7: So is it this year this year? Because Jennifer Aniston, she's a February baby. I think her birthday is like February 11th or 12th. But so she might be 59 or 60 this year, like coming up in 2027.
6: Okay.
7: Is she the same age as you, Sharon? You're 68, right? So
6: 1968. Let's make that clear. We're talking about the year.
7: Yeah.
6: Bro.
7: Yeah. Yeah.
6: Yeah. So on with my selection, summertime 1995, and Lord have mercy, mercy, mercy.
7: Nice.
6: Diana King's Shy Guy made it so that every time you heard the song Shy Guy, after that, it always felt like summer. So it could have been January, could have been February. I can go through the whole year here. but it's a summer song, Shy Guy from Diana King. Pretty powerful 31 years later. 31 nice. Years later.
7: Crazy.
6: What? Yeah, it's pretty bonkers. So those are your 90s playlist picks. Take that. Agree with them. Like them. Like us. Because we really appreciate your likes and your feedback on the show. If you want to subscribe, if you're watching our show right now and you want to subscribe, you should. I mean, follow your heart, right? Mm-hmm. Welcome to everyone that's found us by asking your smart speaker. We won't name her. She's sassy. But you know who she is because she's probably already sassed you. You can ask her to play 90s Now for you if you're finding us on the iHeartRadio app. Thank you for doing that. We appreciate that too. Any way that you find us and taking us out, whatever you're doing, we appreciate you. Thank you very much. Now, we're going to talk a little bit more about Rosie O'Donnell and one of her standout guests from her show and why this person stood out after we get into some trivia.
8: 90s Now. Trivia.
7: You're welcome. So question number one.
6: Yeah.
7: Named after its creator, which dance move is best performed wearing very baggy pants?
6: Oh, is it MC Hammer?
7: So that's the
6: Hammer Shuffle?
7: It's called the Hammer.
6: The Hammer.
7: Yeah.
6: It's See, that's the kind of thing that you don't, I mean, great if you're watching because you're welcome, like Kelly said.
7: Yeah.
6: But you understand what I'm doing if you're just hearing us.
7: Yeah.
6: Scooted. Do and would scoot back. He also, as much attention as he gave those pants and hammer pants and putting them into the our vernacular, he didn't get enough attention for the shoulder pads that he wore in those jackets.
7: Yeah.
6: Which were impressive.
7: And remember how, like, because he was at every award show going for about 2 or 3 years there, I was always so impressed with, like, whoever his stylist was because, like, him and his troupe always had – like, you know, whatever bedazzled hammer pants with the matching, like, shoulder pad jacket ensemble. Like,
6: bedazzled,
7: whether it was, like, blue and silver. Like, I think he came out, was it blue and silver at the American Music Awards one? Like, it was just, like, for a certain time period, you were just going to see him and his troupe, like, bedazzled out in these pants. And then Vanilla Ice followed suit.
6: Yep.
7: Yeah, because I remember actually Vanilla Ice also at the American Music Awards. I think it was American Music Awards 1991. He came out almost in a red, white, and blue bedazzled hammer pant.
6: Mm-hmm.
7: But he had less dancers. There was only four of them, I think. It's great that I remember these factoids. And you I just have to
6: was a glue gun involved at some point.
7: Yeah. And I just have to quickly scurry back to Ariana Grande for a second because you were talking about the hammer kind of scurry.
6: Yeah.
7: She does that constantly. Like that, she runs up and down the stage doing these little, like, little stutter steps, you know? And she's in these like 6-inch Christian Louboutin shoes. Wow. And like, I kept going, please don't fall, Ari. Like, I was like nervous for her. But she was, and everybody was like losing their mind because she's so cute. Like, she would just scurry up and down her catwalk and it was amazing. So that's a good thing.
6: So she has quite a command of that level of footwear, whereas we saw when Mariah came to town that she needed assistance. And good for her for having the assistance. It's good to have backup. I'm just saying that.
7: Yeah.
6: Looking to the future, perhaps Ariana Grande will.
7: I just kept thinking about her little feet. I was like, I hope you don't have, like, you know, torn arches by the time you're done with all of this. Because I once spoke to my a friend of mine. She's a hairstylist, and she had to give up wearing high heels. Because, you know, back in the day, like in the 90s, they all wore these platform high heels when they're doing your hair.
6: Yeah.
7: And she's like, I wrecked my legs. She's wrecked them. She was just so used to being in this vertical position.
6: It's like a static, and she said it took her, like, calf raise.
7: Yeah, and she said it took her, like, you know, X amount of years for them to kind of, like, work their way back to normal. So, yeah. Question number two. Sharon, please tell me the name of the character that Cree Summer played on A Different World.
6: She was... it was a... Oh, my gosh. It's a cute name.
7: Tis.
6: It's not Charlie, but it's something like that.
7: Close.
6: Jipper? No. Skippy? No.
7: Do you want the initials?
6: Yes.
7: So first name F, second name B.
6: Freddie. I don't remember. I don't think I knew the last name, did I?
7: Oh, okay. Freddie Brooks.
6: Yeah, I don't know. Oh, I might have known it, but Freddie, I'm happy I remembered that. Thank you.
7: Yeah.
6: Thank you for the huge hint.
7: Yeah.
6: As close, though, Charlie, right? I mean, close, just yeah. The first name kind of thing.
7: Yeah.
6: Nice. Good question.
7: Thank you.
6: Achievable.
7: Yeah. Just a quick message. I think the trailer might be out now for the Different World.
6: Ooh.
7: Just a quick update. I think it's September 24th. The show drops on Netflix.
6: Oh, good.
7: I don't know, Sharon, and I don't remember if you remember, because I'm not sure we were told this, but is it all dropping at one shot or is it going to be one per week? I don't know. It's probably going to all drop, I would assume. I think Netflix likes it. I hope it's every week, because I think it's good to go back to having to wait it out.
6: I agree. It's okay if we teach this generation some patience.
7: Yeah.
6: I know I sounded 100 when I said that, but I think everybody can relate to the idea that it's okay if we wait and do something else, you know?
7: Yeah.
6: Okay.
7: J'agree. Because even Dutton Ranch on Paramount Plus, they did that. Like it was either 8 or 10 episodes, and they went for 10 weeks. Like, we have to wait. And it's like, it kind of brought me back to, like, you know, waiting for Dallas to come out, or Falcon Crest back in the day, where ER, like, you had to wait the week, you know? Yep. So.
6: And they crafted the show in a way that it created the anticipation. So there would be arcs within the episodes, and you'd by the end of it, you'd be like, oh my gosh, can't wait. You know, like there was that element of, must see kind of thing.
7: Mm-hmm.
6: You know what show I thought did that really add some now to this conversation?

0: next year. So we're like, we're at least 12 to 14 months away.
1: Wow.
0: From season two of Dutton Ranch. I'm going to have a heart attack. It's just like, yeah.
1: Well, you'll have time to take in some breathing exercises and
0: yeah, exactly.
1: before the show. So Rosie O'Donnell has been, I find that she's sort of been very present on socials and news stories and stuff like that. And
0: doing the rounds, right?
1: Like exactly. She's about to host Jimmy Kimmel for a week, which I think is perfect, mm-hmm. all things considered. Mm-hmm. And like I like that she's being very forthcoming with not information, but like she's doing interviews and she's answering questions. And not that she didn't do that before, but there's a level of honesty that she's really coming to it, you know. And she talked about some surgery that she had done to not her whole face, but kind of a facelift, but there's a name for it. I don't remember the name of it, but basically just the bottom half and just sort of fix things a little bit because just the way gravity was smacking her, it was giving her what I think is paraphrased as like puppet mouth. Mm. You have two lines at the side of your mouth and it makes you, anyways, once you point it out to yourself, it gets even bigger for yourself. So she took care of that for herself and shared the, not struggle, but kind of struggle of trying to, you know, from a feminist point of view, why am I doing this? I should, you know, be okay with myself. But the idea is that you're making the decision for yourself and that should be okay for yourself. Mm-hmm. So it was interesting that she shared that, that angle of things. I appreciated that she's, I like the guest that stood out for her in her talk show. I like that. Mm-hmm. 'Cause she had a great run of a zillion guests on that show, but one standout was who, Kel?
0: Oh, our girl Delta Burke.
1: Yeah.
0: Designing women.
1: Yeah, which is cool. And the reason why she stood out was basically because after the show, Delta Burke said, "What are you doing now? Can I come over?" which I love because, like, why not? You've just spent, you know, time getting to know each other. I'll come over to your house for dinner, no problem.
0: Yeah, I would love to see Delta Burke, like how she's doing. Remember, I think they're still married, Gerald McCraney, right? Like,
1: yeah.
0: I'm sad that she chose. I think she had to do it for herself because I think she was tired of getting. Because remember, they used to pick on Delta Burke a lot with her weight.
1: Yeah.
0: And so I think she left Hollywood to just be left alone. But she
1: remember
0: was,
1: when that was okay? That was like a topic that was like headline worthy. That as a culture and society, we sort of just were okay with it for a long time.
0: Yep. Yeah.
1: Crazy.
0: It is crazy. It's crazy when you look back at even the interviews that, you know, Britney Spears had to go through.
1: Yeah.
0: Like shocking.
1: Yep.
0: Now shocking. But yeah, Delta Burke was like a tabloid favorite, right? Like, oh, caught Delta Burke in the grocery aisle or whatever, you know, it's so stupid.
1: Easy target.
0: But she was so, I still remember like how she would do the lines that would come out of her mouth on Designing Women. I remember this one thing, because remember she had the maid Consuela? Like, she was so good. So such a great, and, you know, and her and Dixie Carter were so great together on screen. Mm-hmm. Like, oh, Jean Smart, you know.
1: Oh, that whole cast on that show was wonderful. When you think of her character and the influence that it might have had on, say, Megan Mullally on Will and Grace and her role as Karen Walker.
0: Yeah.
1: A similar edge to them, you know.
0: Yeah. Yeah.
1: And they both had maids.
0: And I think you're right about the Rosie O'Donnell, just returning to that for a second. I feel like something could be coming for us. Like she's going to, mm-hmm. because she did a really in-depth interview with People Magazine. They filmed it. There's been clips on social media. As we talked about, week of August 17th, she's hosting Kimmel for a week.
1: Yep.
0: And she's putting herself back out there. She's also talking about her daughter who's incarcerated.
1: Yep.
0: And like how that's going. She's been on all, and like she's been doing, well, she has been doing her Common Knowledge show in New York. So that's part of the promotion.
1: Yeah.
0: But yeah, like I would love if Rosie got a show again.
1: Yeah. It's interesting too, because I find that the murmurs of Rosie info kind of circled around information about when she got out of the business. And we talked about on the last show where she had hit the $100 million mark in the bank. Mm-hmm. And she's like, I'm out. Like, I don't need any more money. You know, mm-hmm. I should be okay with this. And then now we're sort of getting into

0: avenues of, like you said, wanting her to maybe get a show again.
1: I would love. And it's funny because I don't know if you've noticed, she's growing her hair out.
0: Yep.
1: She's growing her rosy do back. Her rosy mm-hmm. do is back, minus the hair coloring, but the rosy do is back. And so I'm like, I wonder, like, because she would be great. She would be absolutely great. And she's so authentic that you can't not buy in.
0: Yeah. Well, one of the things that she said about her look and the, for lack of a better description, the plastic surgery or the surgery that she had for the bottom part of her face was in that videoed interview where she said that people were complimenting her, that the reaction was, you look like yourself. Because I guess she went through a phase where, like a lot of people end up having to do, battling gravity and how life sort of has its way with you is what mm-hmm. I'm trying to
1: yeah.
0: say. That sometimes you need a little help and it changes the way you look. So if you can help it a little bit, and then if the compliments are, you look like yourself, then man, take those, right?
1: Yeah. I would absolutely love, like her show got me through university.
0: Mm-hmm.
1: 1,000,000% got me through university.
0: I remember my attachment to that. I loved the show. I thought she was great. She was influenced and was brought up, raised watching similar shows to me and my family. So in my mind, when she made references to the Mike Douglas show or whatever character on, you know, whatever sitcom, I'm like, yeah, like I totally got it. Mm-hmm. Then at the beginning of my, when I started at the radio station that I'm at now, and I say it because I've only been at two, but I'm coming up on my 30th anniversary with Shom in October. And one of the first interviews I did was with the Indigo Girls. Mm-hmm. I was so excited to do that interview. I was wildly prepared, but the enthusiasm in my tone, and really the point of the interview was to get a couple of audio clips so that we could use it on our show called Rock and Roll News at the time. But our music director said, you do the interview and whatever. So I was like, yay. So it was this great interview. And at one point, it's Amy and Emily, who are the Indigo Girls. Amy says, she says, you kind of remind me of Rosie O'Donnell. I'm like, oh, thank you. Wow. I took it, but I'm thinking it was because of the enthusiasm that yeah. she too had with guests on the show that she loved.
1: Well, I think that's why so many guests love going to see her, because it was such a fun, chill experience, and like everybody, yeah. and she was so, and like, you love that she was a fan. Like, you know, when Janet came out, like she started singing Rhythm Nation, like to Janet, you know what I mean? Like,
0: yeah.
1: And then she said, I still remember clearly saying, she's like, cause she'd been filming, oh my God, was it the Flintstones movie with John Goodman at the time when right. Rhythm Nation came out or whatever? And she's like, they would tell me to stop singing Rhythm Nation at 6 a.m. in the makeup trailer. And like Janet was giggling, like thinking this was like so fun. And like, and then, you know, remember she used to have her keyboard with the Tom Cruise thing, and then the NBC Law and Order noise. Like she was just all of us, but with a microphone, you know? Yeah,
0: exactly. Mm-hmm. And all of us that thought, if only I had a sound effects machine,
1: yeah, exactly.
0: I'd carry around.
1: I'd love to walk around one of those. Yeah.
0: That's partially why we are in radio. We have exactly. sound effects.
1: Yeah. We should get her on the show.
0: Let's.
1: Yeah.
0: I mean, why not?
1: Yeah. She did the Jan Arden's podcast. I think I told you that a few months back.
0: Well, if she's going to pick that Canadian, she should pick these Canadians too.
1: Yeah. We'll get her.
0: So I'm relatively certain that Rosie O'Donnell has her star on the Hollywood Walk of Fame. She is not part of the class of 27. However, Lisa Kudrow, who we were talking about at the beginning of the show, mm-hmm. good old Lisa Kudrow.
1: Yep.
0: No, I'm just joking. She's not old. Along with Sam Elliott
1: mm-hmm.
0: and the Ramones, which I think is amazing because they're pioneers, they are icons, they are 50 years celebrated as punk gods, you know, yeah. them. Pedro Pascal, which is kind of cool. Mm-hmm. Kiki Palmer. I saw some of her TED talk the other day. I think it was on, she had shared a clip of it on Instagram. She's compelling the way she talked.
1: Oh,
0: yeah.
1: Mm-hmm.
0: Raven Simone, That's so Raven of her to get a star in the Hollywood Rock of Fame.
1: Exactly that.
0: David Alan Grier, Bill Lawrence, mm-hmm. who I believe he is the he wrote Shrinking. He's the writer of Shrinking, creator of Shrinking. Adam Scott.
1: From Severance.
0: From Severance. That's a creepy show. But he was also wasn't he in Big Little Lies?
1: I think maybe you're right. Yeah.
0: The husband of Reese Witherspoon. And also he was on Parks and Rec, was he not?
1: Sounds familiar.
0: I want to say yes. And of course, Jeff Probst. He is getting his star after all these years of surviving.
1: Yeah. And Idris Elba.
0: Idris Elba too?
1: Yeah, that's on, I read another article and he's on the list also. So,
0: wow.
1: And I'm going to not remember the name of the movie, but Idris is in an upcoming movie that comes out January 15th. Mm-hmm. I think it's called The Children of Bone and Blood or Blood and Bone. That might be it. Anyways, it's based on some, sorry?
0: A comedy?
1: I imagine. I think it's some like fantastical thing, but the cast is insane. So it's him, Viola Davis, Cynthia Erivo, and Regina King.
0: Oh my.
1: Isn't that like,
0: yeah,
1: that's next level. And then there's a bunch of other like you know, important actors as well. But like those, when I saw those names, I was like, that's sick. So I think it's The Children of Blood and Bone and it's coming out January 15th.
0: What's the other one I'm looking forward to? Mostly because Hannah Waddingham is in it.
1: Oh, Ted Lasso.
0: Ted Lasso, yes. But also she's done a series for, I think, Netflix with Octavia Spencer.
1: Oh, I didn't know that. So she has a new... So Hannah Waddingham has another show.
0: Yes, she does.
1: Oh, is it out yet?
0: No, it is not. I think it's...
1: Because while you're searching for the name there, Ted Lasso season 4 comes out August 5th.
0: Yes. Very excited about that. Like, yeah. Maybe too excited.
1: Sharon has a crush on Hannah Waddingham.
0: Oh, undoubtedly. Who doesn't?
1: Yeah, like, she's serious. But you know what's funny is like, because obviously she's a lady who bats for not our team, Sharon. And so,
0: God.
1: And I think her man is like pretty handsome. Yeah. And so, but she could be our leader if she did bat for our team.
0: I think she could be our leader even though she doesn't.
1: Yeah.
0: You know, like I trust her. I have no reason to trust her, not knowing her or anything, but I kind of trust her.
1: And she looks like I would love to, just like, you know, I think you enjoyed when we were able to hang out with Tina Landon. Like, it would be fun to just hang with Hannah.
0: Yes.
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5: It's 100 plus degrees in Vegas, but I think I'm sweating more from the humidity here in Philly.
6: But Spain and France have also seen roaring temperatures, and temperatures in Paris are above 30 degrees Celsius, with the French weather agency reporting the country is experiencing a heat wave there. And an amber heat health alert will remain in force in England until Monday, as temperatures are forecast to be about 10 degrees above average for...
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3: Insufferable June heat waves rested over Europe, the UK, Eastern North America. It is no accident. They're coming more often. Here is a short interview with Michael Mann speaking to the BBC on June 21st.
6: Well, let's speak to Michael Mann, Presidential Distinguished Professor of Earth and Environmental Science at the University of Pennsylvania. Thank you for being with us. What is causing, first of all, the heat dome in the United States? And what exactly is a heat dome?
9: Yeah, a heat dome is an area of deep, high pressure, not just at the surface, but all the way up through the atmosphere. And it's associated with descending very hot, dry air. And so when you get sort of wiggles, those meanders in the jet stream, the sort of the troughs or the low pressure areas and the ridges are the high pressure areas. And a heat dome is just a very intense ridge in the atmosphere. We tend to see these in the summer, but often what happens, and we're seeing that right now, is that those wiggles in the jet stream, not only do they get high in amplitude, so you get a big ridge, you get a heat dome, but it remains locked in place, like we're seeing right now in Europe, the UK, and like we're seeing here in North America. And we think climate change is actually favoring that sort of configuration in the atmosphere.
6: So the heat in the US and Europe is all linked, is that right?
9: Yeah, it's part of a large-scale wave pattern in the atmosphere, and that large-scale wave pattern is becoming more common with each summer. In fact, we just published a study a week ago in the Proceedings of the National Academy of Sciences showing that there has been a tripling in the frequency of these sorts of events from about one per summer in the Northern Hemisphere 70 years ago to now about three of these per summer on average.
6: And if we continue with carbon emissions as they are, what is likely to be the forecast for these temperature rises over the coming years? Is it possible to say that?
9: Yeah, and so there are sort of two important pieces here. One is pretty simple. You make the planet hotter, you're going to have more frequent and intense heat extremes. Climate models capture that very well. They predict that to happen. We're seeing that happen. But there's another phenomenon, as I alluded to, that's also at work. And it's these patterns in the jet stream. And what our work shows is that the pattern of warming, where we're seeing more warming in the Arctic than we are seeing at lower latitudes, that changes the temperature difference from the middle latitudes to the Arctic region. And that influences the behavior of the jet stream. And under certain conditions, the jet stream will get locked into one of those very stable, wiggly patterns. And that's becoming more common. It's an ingredient that isn't well captured in the climate models. So if anything, what this tells us is that we could be in store for even more frequent heat extremes of this sort, and even worse heat extremes, if we continue to warm the planet.
6: And can you just give us a sense of how high temperatures could go in the US and Europe, for example?
9: Well, you know, some of the model simulations, and again, they don't capture all of the relevant mechanisms, so these might be underestimates, but you can think of sort of the hottest day that you've ever experienced in the UK, you know, like a 40 degree Celsius day. That would be a record in any year. That sort of extreme could become commonplace, where we might see dozens of those sorts of days over the course of a typical summer in the future, decades from now. Again, if we continue to burn fossil fuels and we continue to warm the planet, the good news here is that if we stop burning fossil fuels, if we transition away from fossil fuel burning, we can stop the warming of the surface of the planet and the exacerbation of these sorts of weather extremes.
6: And we're seeing even higher temperatures, of course, in parts of Asia and Africa. What's the forecast there?
9: Well, again, these large-scale patterns mean that we see extremes simultaneously in different parts of the world across the Northern Hemisphere. So you might have a ridge in the, you know, one of these heat domes in North America, another one in the UK. But somewhere else, you know, in Africa, in Asia, you might see the flip side of that, a deep trough, a low pressure center associated with extreme flooding. And both of those sorts of extremes are becoming more common, again, as we continue to warm the planet.
3: That was BBC June 21. It gets stranger. These big bends in the jet stream and their blocking patterns are resonating and amplifying in the atmosphere. Which side of the wave are you on? You might get heat or super rains and flooding. As we hear later in this program with our guest scientist, as warming increases, you might get both. Compound climate disasters and quasi-resonant planetary waves, I have the new science for you explained coming up. But first, hot and polluted episodes. It's something new. They are here, playing on one another and damaging our health. In June, millions of Americans joined billions across the world struggling with overheated, polluted air. From the U.S. to China, they're all in it. Millions die early because of it, some within days of the smoggy heat wave, others later. New York City and most cities in the Northeast just went through a record-smashing HPE, hot and polluted episode. Choking air feeling up to 128 degrees Fahrenheit with the humidity in June, it's unheard of and unreal. Even in Toronto, Canada, Pearson International Airport smashed records with 36 degrees C, about 97 Fahrenheit, on June 23rd, with a humidex index reaching up to 46 degrees C, a feels-like temperature of 113 Fahrenheit in Canada. I grew up around Toronto, and this level of hot, stinking air never happened. The scientists raced to study a new phenomenon, hot and polluted air episode, or HPE. The science of hot and polluted episodes began with an obscure paper by Stephen H. L. Yim in 2020. Stephen Hung Lam Yim is from the University of Hong Kong. He is co-author in the new research article, May 2025, and the title is PM2.5 Associated Premature Mortality Attributed to Hot and Polluted Episodes and the Inequality Between the Global North and the Global South. You can find links to that in my show blog. They found the United States, Russia, Japan, and Germany had the highest mortality from hot and polluted episodes in the North. But 80% of the deaths from this were in the global South, the worst being in India. We are beginning to understand heat and air pollution can amplify one another when they impact our bodies, and likely it's the same for all land creatures. We don't know yet. This is a new challenge for medicine and public health and for each of us. Beware of more hot and polluted episodes as warming continues to increase. The study authors also note the adverse impacts also extend to cognitive functions, affecting both the mental and physical aspects of the brain. Combined heat and pollution may cloud our abilities to recognize and respond. There is another big-picture pattern emerging in a hotter atmosphere. In late June 2025, a huge bend in the jet stream took uncharacteristic cool air down into New Mexico and drove hot storms laden with humidity from a recent Pacific cyclone into the American East. Another jet stream bend brought excessive heat to Europe, reaching into the UK. As in eastern North America, Europe settled under an oppressive heat dome. Scientists are scurrying to catch up. A new study led by Penn State's Michael Mann finds heat domes and flooding have nearly tripled since the 1950s. Apparently, quote, large slow-moving planetary waves in the jet stream, a high-altitude air current that guides weather systems, intensify and become stalled, end quote. This pattern is called a quasi-resonant amplification, or QRA. You're not going to hear about that in the news. I mean, none of this is easy to grasp. But these atmospheric changes exist, and they shape our experiences of extreme weather right here on the surface. The lower atmosphere, the troposphere, is not a smooth expanse of air. It is turbulent, but it tends to form large undulating patterns influenced by the rotation of the planet. The number of peaks and troughs, mappable from space, can shape the weather below. They are called Rossby waves or planetary waves. If there are many waves with their peaks and troughs, like six or more of them, they can influence one another by something called resonance. Resonance is a phenomenon where a vibrating object causes another object to vibrate with a larger amplitude. This happens when the driving frequency matches the natural frequency of the other object, in this case, another planetary wave in the atmosphere. In a September 2024 study with Michael Mann and Stefan Ramsdorf and others, the latest climate projection showed increased projected changes in quasi-resonant amplification and persistent summer weather extremes. And here we are. A new paper published June 16, 2025, led by Wook Lee and Mann and others, finds we have three times more of this amplified weather state since the 1950s. They find two basic drivers: amplification of polar heat, changing the balance of heat in the atmosphere, and greater differences between ocean and land temperatures. Both are caused by global warming from our added greenhouse gases. We are driving the weather into more hostile states, particularly in the summer months. Meanwhile, a team of Chinese scientists have described new weather patterns over the Western Pacific and Indian Oceans. It is called the Indian West Pacific Ocean Capacitor. One net result is steering more extreme rainfall events into Southeast Asia and China in particular. While New York, London, and Rome steam in the heat dome, as Reuters reports June 25th, China, reeling from floods, braces for second tropical cyclone in 2 weeks. As Jim posted on X, southern China was hit by a rainstorm belt thousands of kilometers long, with the maximum rainfall in northern Guangxi reaching 1,017 millimeters in 5 days. Rainstorm will continue in the next 3 days, and many rivers in the Yangtze River and the Pearl River basins will burst into floods. End quote there. I got this tip from the Earth System nerd Jan Umsonst in Frankfurt, Germany. I follow him on Facebook. News reports Typhoon Wutip caused epic flooding 2 weeks ago in China. Now, before any recovery or even a complete tally of the damages, another tropical depression loaded with rainfall is coming ashore in southern China. Reuters reports, quote, Rongjiang in southwest Guizhou province, half submerging the city of 300,000 people, as fast-rising floodwaters swept away cars, roared into underground garages and malls, and damaged vital infrastructure, including its power grid. Affected by rainfall in Guizhou, rivers in Guangxi downstream remained swollen on Wednesday, state media reported, with one waterway more than 9 meters, 30 feet, above levels that are considered safe, end quote from Reuters. No time to recover. That is another growing trend in extreme climate events. Underlying waves of extreme weather, Earth's energy is out of balance. Far more solar energy is staying on the planet than before. Satellites measure incoming solar radiation at the top of the atmosphere, and then the amount reflected back into space. This shows Earth is now less reflective, and so more of the sun's heat or energy is staying on this planet, in the land and the sea and the air. The loss of reflectivity is partly due to loss of those big mirrors of sea ice at both poles. Glaciers darkened by pollution are part of it. Deforestation is too. All of that is caused by global warming and human activity as we fill the atmosphere with more carbon dioxide and methane and other greenhouse gases. A paper published May 10, 2025 found Earth's energy imbalance more than doubled in recent decades. That was led by Thorsten Maritsen and 55 co-authors, including many big names in climate science and authors in many countries. They add, quote, "The large trend has taken us by surprise, and as a community we should strive to understand the underlying causes. Our capability to observe Earth's energy imbalance and budget terms is threatened as satellites are decommissioned." And that is happening in the United States. So the data from 3 weather satellites was just turned off last week. The best climate model simply did not predict Earth's return of energy into space would fall in half. The study authors say the root cause of the discrepancy between models and observations is currently not well known. But it seems to be dominated by a decrease in Earth's solar reflectivity, and model experiments suggest it could be due to poorly modeled sea surface temperature patterns, the representation and emissions of polluting aerosol particles, or something else. End quote. So, Earth's energy imbalance is unlikely to reach any election cycle or mainstream talking points, but all told, with the new dirty heat waves and record-breaking floods, this may be the biggest story in all human history. It is new to all of us. None of us learned about this in school. None of us lived through this before. Even the experts did not know. Please follow this up for yourself so you can pass on climate breaking news to others. You can also find links to all this news and science I just talked about in my show blog, published Wednesdays at ecoshock.org. Most of the links are free, open access, so go for it. Learn for yourself and pass it on. I'm Alex Smith reporting. 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
3: Heat waves, droughts, and fires may soon hit together as the new normal. This alarming news comes in a new study of climate hazards by scientists in Sweden and Europe. Call it weather whiplash, but future extremes come as pairs of harsh events with never-before-seen heat waves leading the way. The dire forecast was led by Dr. Gabriel Masori. Gabriel is an atmospheric physicist leading a research group at Uppsala University in Sweden. He is also director of the Swedish Center for Impacts of Climate Extremes. From Uppsala, Sweden, Gabriel Masori, welcome to Radio EcoShock. One of three papers you just published in June is like a case study of a strange climate-related combination. A Saharan dust storm hitting Europe in March 2024, along with floods in Portugal. Can you tell us what happened there?
11: Yes, it was quite an interesting event because there was this dust plume coming in from the Sahara over the western part of the Mediterranean, notably affecting air quality in southern Italy. And at the same time, there was very heavy precipitation over the Iberian Peninsula, Spain and Portugal notably, and heavy flooding in several regions of Portugal. And these two very different events were actually both caused by a common large-scale atmospheric circulation.
3: So why should governments or our listeners become more aware of the risks of interlocking extreme events as the Earth warms?
11: Well, so I think the event we just discussed about, so this dust plume and heavy flooding, is an excellent example of what we in the field often call compound extremes or compound events. And these are basically cases where several different meteorological factors combine to cause multiple extremes, either at remote locations or at the same location, and this can amplify the impacts that they have.
3: And as I understand it, your definition of a compound event demands at least two hazard impacts at the same location, but not necessarily at the same time as one might follow another. Is that right? And could you give us an example?
11: So there's different types of compound extremes. One can have different locations at the same time. For example, as in the event we discussed earlier, so flooding in one location and poor air quality due to dust plume at another location. One can have several events at the same location. There, the classic example is a big storm or a cyclone arrives, and you have both, for example, heavy precipitation and heavy winds at the same location. Or you can have a temporal sequence of events. And there, an example is if you have an episode of heavy precipitation, then maybe a break of a week, and then a second heavy precipitation event that occurs in a region where the soil is already saturated and cannot absorb any more water. And then this is more likely to lead to severe flooding.
3: The 1-2 punch immediately reminds me of Asheville, North Carolina in September 2024. Hurricane Helene blew the place down, and then the big flood came. Can you think of similar cases in Europe?
11: Yes, there was a very well-known case of destructive flooding in the region of Emilia-Romagna in central Italy. And there what happened was that there was a sequence of three storms. And so by the time, over the period of about less than a month, and so by the time the third storm arrived, the soil was so saturated that the water just ran off. There was no absorption at all. And then the result was a series of catastrophic floods. And so that's a very good example of a high-impact recent compound extreme event.
3: And even worse, you found scenarios where serious climate-related compound events could come back year after year. That would be terrible. How can you know multiple disasters will repeat in the same place?
11: So there is this is a study that we recently published where we took climate models, so computer models that simulate future climate, and then we use them into impact models. So models, for example, simulating crop yield or simulating river flooding and other climate-related hazards. And there what we could see is that if these models, these impact models, are fed with simulations of future climate conditions, what today is a very rare compound extreme, such as the ones that we just discussed, the becomes quite a frequent event. So, for example, it becomes quite frequent to have concurrent heat waves and wildfires, or to have concurrent heat waves and floods, and so on.
3: Is this the kind of study where you can use historic observations as a cross-check to the model results?
11: Yes, absolutely. So we did use a set of model simulations that have been validated against historical data. And obviously, we know that the models are not perfect, but typically they are good enough to capture these large-scale patterns that I'm talking about. So I wouldn't necessarily trust our simulations at a specific location for a specific year in the future, but if we look at, you know, the average occurrence of extremes over several decades in the future, and we take a continental or global view, then I have full trust in the information that is provided by our simulations.
3: Your study suggests governments at all levels and community organizations too need to expect a kind of 1-2 climate punch in the future. The long drought may be over, for example, but a wicked flood could be next. And that happened in East Africa after years of drought ended with a historic downpour in early 2023. What changes are needed then for government planning, at least for countries that have the resources to plan and react?
11: I think it's very important not to focus on isolated events. You know, it's often the case that, for example, there is someone who plans for floods, and then another person or another group of people who worry about preparing the health systems for the impacts of heat waves. And I think we need to go beyond this approach. This is obviously, it's good that there are these preparations, but I think we need to go beyond this approach and really think of climate-related extreme events as a complex phenomenon where multiple events often interact and where we cannot plan separately for responses to different individual events.
3: You're absolutely right. I've run into situations where there are whole groups that are planning for heat in a city, for example, and then different people are working out floods and they don't talk to one another.
11: Exactly, and I think this potentially reduces the effectiveness of the measures that are taken. And reduces the, so to say, bang for the buck that you get. So, you know, you're investing public money and you're not maximizing the protection that you can get from that investment.
3: Wildfires are front and center every summer now in the Northern Hemisphere, but as you find coming decades unfold, heat waves increase more than fires, and extreme heat grows more than even flooding. It sounds like growing heat is the master hazard, so to speak. How do you see that?
11: It is what you say is true. We did see a dramatic increase in heat waves, and this is not per se a surprising result. We know this is something that has already happened and will continue to happen. And actually, in a separate study, I was able to show that compound heat waves, namely cases where multiple heat waves affect different regions at the same time, are increasing even more rapidly than isolated heat waves.
3: You know, crops could be ruined year after year or several times in 10 years. And according to other science I've covered, later this century, East Asia, for example, should expect temperatures over 105 degrees Fahrenheit, 40 C, for 300 days a year. So looking over your results, Gabriel, do you think some parts of the world will become just too difficult to live in? Will millions of people have to migrate?
11: I do see this concrete risk, and what I definitely believe is that some part of the world will become uninhabitable without technological aid. So there will be parts of the world where it will be impossible to live without some sort of technological cooling for buildings, for example. Then whether this will force migration or whether there will be communities that have the financial resources and the wills to invest in expensive technological solutions remain to be seen, but it will certainly cause significant problems.
3: Michael Mann and his colleagues just published a new paper on the increased frequency of planetary wave resonance events. Is your team considering these large atmospheric formations as part of increasing combinations?
11: So in the specific study that we released recently, we did not look at the large-scale weather patterns that cause these extremes. We really focused on modeling the impacts, but in other work we have looked at these large-scale weather conditions that can give multiple extremes. And although we haven't specifically worked on the resonance hypothesis, which is a very specific type of atmospheric process, we have looked at these large waves and at how planetary atmospheric waves, these are like waves in the ocean, you can imagine, but they occur in the atmosphere. They are often invisible to the naked eye, and they stretch over thousands or tens of thousands of kilometers. And so we have looked at how these waves can lead to a synchronization of extreme events at different locations in the globe.
3: We don't know if humans can slow climate heating, keeping it to 2.6 degrees C of warming, or go over more than 3 degrees. As Earth moves into higher levels of warming, Gabriel, does the risk of compound extreme events increase the same, like linearly, or do the number of compound events grow even faster?
11: So unfortunately, our results suggest that the number of compound extremes increase non-linearly with increasing temperature. So if you are 2 degrees warmer than today, you'll get, you know, a given increase in compound extremes. If you are 4 degrees warmer, you won't get twice that increase, but instead you will get three times that increase. So really every degree or every half degree or tenth of degree matters when it comes to compound climate extremes because of this nonlinear effect.
3: You cite earlier papers examining compound climate-induced events. What is new in your team's latest paper?
11: The big novelty is, as I previously mentioned, that we are not just using climate models, so simulating future climates in a computer, but we are connecting these to impact models. So we can move from looking at, for example, changes in rainfall and changes in temperature to looking at the effects on crop yield. We can move from looking at changes in rainfall to looking at flooded area as a result of the rainfall, and so on. And these are much more societally relevant information than looking at, as I said, rain or wind or similar.
3: So, Gabriel, just in May, you co-authored another 5 studies published in preprint. What are the skills you offer that put you in demand for so many works relating to climate and meteorology?
11: I think that a key strength of our research group is that we are able to provide a holistic view of extreme events. So we don't only focus on the dynamics and on the weather processes that cause the extremes, and we don't only focus on the impact. But we are able to really provide a holistic view, so going from the physical principles all the way to the societal impacts, you know, things like number of deaths or economic losses and so on.
3: And as we wrap up, what are you working on next?
11: One of the big ongoing projects that we have concerns finding efficient ways to collect new data on impacts of climate extremes. And we are in particularly focusing on textual data. So there are lots of ministry reports and reports from third sector organizations and other organisms that contain lots of interesting information on climate extremes and their impact. But it's hard to use because no one wants to read through a 150-page ministry report. And so we are working in close connection with computational linguists to find effective ways of automatically extracting the important information from these texts and putting it in a format in which the climate science and natural hazards scientific communities then can use them to produce new research.
3: From Uppsala University, we've been speaking with Dr. Gabriel Masori. He is the lead author of the new paper, Global Mapping of Concurrent Hazards and Impacts Associated with Climate Extremes Under Climate Change. And that is open access in the journal AGU Earth's Future, published June 4th. You can find links and analysis in my show blog, published Wednesdays at ecoshock.org. Gabriel, thank you for explaining this new look into our climate future.
11: Yeah, thank you for giving me the opportunity for this interview. It was a pleasure.
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3: As extreme heat ramps up around the world, more people die of heat than any other weather disasters, including hurricanes and floods. But what is the danger zone? Are authorities underestimating heat risks?
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3: Scientists studying our heat resistance just issued a new warning. The PNAS paper is called Greatly Enhanced Risk to Humans as a Consequence of Empirically Determined Lower Moist Heat Stress Tolerance. We reached the lead author and specialist in the field of heat risks, Dr. Daniel J. Vasilio. His recent work, developed as postdoctoral scientist at Penn State College of Health and Human Development. Now he's with the Virginia Climate Center at George Mason University. From Pennsylvania, Daniel Vasilio. Welcome to Radio EcoShock.
12: Hi there, how are you?
3: Doing fine, thank you. Now, your research is important for anyone facing extreme heat, which is almost everyone these days of global warming. But let's start with your work and some basic concepts. Your team at Penn State put volunteers in rooms and sort of turned up the heat. What did you find?
12: Yeah, correct. The basis kind of our work was looking at a 2010 paper by Stephen Sherwood and Matthew Huber. They found that a theoretical upper limit to the human tolerance to extreme heat was at about 35 degrees Celsius wet bulb temperature. However, that limit had never really been empirically tested. It was based on physiological theory, but no real data to back that up. So what we decided to do there during my time at Penn State was to actually do the experiment. So what we would do is we would bring in young, healthy subjects that were not heat acclimatized. So in central Pennsylvania, we don't experience, you know, that much extreme heat. So they don't kind of have that physiological adaptation or protection build up at all. So what we would do is they would, about an hour or two before their experiment, they would ingest a telemetry pill that would measure the core temperature of their gut during the time of the experiment, so we could see how their core temperature was changing as they walked into the heated room, which I'll talk about here in a second. So all the participants would wear a standard outfit of T-shirt, shorts, shoes, and socks. What they would do is they would come into our experimental chamber, our heat chamber there, where we can modify the temperature and the humidity inside the chamber there from our computer outside. The experiments that they were doing were pedaling on a bike at about 40 to 50 rotations per minute. So doing very, very light work, analogous to the minimum activities of daily life. So you imagine walking around your house, brushing your teeth, doing dishes, folding laundry, things of that sort. Because when we think about heat waves, most people that are dying during heat waves are just the elderly trying to sit around and beat the heat. They're not out, you know, running marathons or anything of that sort. So they would come into the chamber, do that very, very, very light exercise. The first 30 minutes inside the chamber, we would keep the temperature and the humidity constant so that they could equilibrate with the environment. And then after that 30-minute period, in increments of 5 minutes, we would either raise the temperature by 1 degree Celsius or the water vapor pressure in the chamber by 1 millimeter of mercury, depending on what type of test they were doing. And we would keep track of their core temperatures, like we said. So initially, their core temperatures would increase as they started to get hot in the chamber. Eventually, they would equilibrate with the environment, and their core temperature would level out. And then after a short or long time, their core temperatures would inflect and start to rise uncontrollably. And it was at that point where their core temperatures started to rise uncontrollably that we would look at the chamber and see what their temperature and humidity characteristics were and define that as the critical environmental limit for tolerance to that extreme heat.
3: So as I understand it, it wasn't necessary to heat your experimental volunteers to the level of a medical emergency, like until they fell over. You just needed to establish the conditions beyond which the body begins to heat up and can't stop?
12: Exactly, yeah. No participant came close to, you know, core temperatures that were associated with heat stroke or anything of that sort. We just wanted to see at what point their core temperatures started to do that inflection and start to rise uncontrollably, where the body's physiology could no longer cool itself. The impact of convection, just moving heat away from the skin to the overlying atmosphere, was cut off, and the evaporation of sweat no longer played a role in cooling the body.
3: In your papers, you discuss the role of each person's perception of heat and humidity versus actual warming of the body, the core temperature. Please explain the role of perception.
12: Yeah, so perception is an important thing, especially when it comes to the elderly, when we're talking about being safe during these heat waves. So for our younger subjects that we found that their perception of the amount of work they were doing kind of matched up with how hot they were feeling and how hot they actually were, but not their perceptions of the actual temperature or humidity inside the chamber. Our second set of experiments where they're actually walking on a treadmill, they could tell then that their perceptions and their actual heat load that they were gaining actually kind of matched up. This is important, like we say, especially for the elderly in extreme heat events, because their intuition of feeling hot doesn't always, it kind of lags behind their core temperatures actually rising. So you might stay out in a harmful heat environment longer than you should, just because you're not actually perceiving the effects that the heat is having on your body.
3: I've probably done that myself. Okay, now if we take a thermometer and wrap it in a wet towel to allow evaporation, we get this standard called the wet bulb temperature. Why is that more accurate for determining dangerous heat for humans?
12: Yeah, so the wet bulb thermometer, as you just described, is kind of analogous to the human body when it's covered in sweat. So we measure wet bulb temperature, as you said, by wrapping a wet cloth around your normal thermometer and then slinging it in the air so that all the water that's in that piece of cloth can evaporate out. And the temperature that that thermometer then cools to is what we determine to be the wet bulb temperature, or the temperature that you can cool to based on evaporational cooling alone. And when you think about it, the human body during these events are like a wet bulb thermometer. We're covered in our entire skin surface, or most of our skin surface, is covered in sweat. And the evaporation of that sweat is what cools down our skin and allows us to be able to dissipate more heat from our core and move it towards the skin to be dissipated in the environment. So this is kind of why a lot of research, going back to even the earliest 20th century, some of the earliest wet bulb, you know, heat tolerance studies were done in 1905 in looking at miners in South Africa. So this is kind of why the analogy between a wet bulb thermometer and the human skin, you know, pouring out sweat, having it be evaporated away, is kind of why we use wet bulb temperature to determine this upper limit of tolerance to the heat.
3: For decades, we've been told the danger point for the human body is known. It is 35 degrees C of wet bulb temperature, or a mixture of heat and humidity. Is that number confirmed by actual physiological tests like yours?
12: Right. And so this is why we did the test there at Penn State a few years ago. And we found that in our young, healthy cohort that was not heat acclimatized, that are not used to chronic extreme heat conditions, we found that in warm, humid conditions, the wet bulb threshold was actually closer to 30.6 degrees Celsius wet bulb temperature. And as you got hotter and drier, you kind of saw a linear decrease in that wet bulb threshold. Although, even though the wet bulb threshold gets lower in those hotter and drier environments, you need to heat up the atmosphere much, much further than what we're used to nowadays to actually reach those thresholds. So this is kind of why we focus on the warm, humid conditions, because one, we found that there's basically one number that is the threshold there. And two, this is the kind of heat that we see is dangerous and kind of showing up. The risk of this heat is showing up more and more in our current climate and subsequent future climates.
3: Governments attempt to reduce heat deaths partly by warnings delivered by television weather personalities, usually. The United States used the heat index or Humidex system. What is that and how good is it?
12: Yeah, so the heat index is a measure that has been parameterized from a measure called the apparent temperature, which was created in 1979 by some scientists, which looked at the effects of all the environmental factors, the temperature, humidity, wind speed, and radiation, along with the amount of the clothing that you wear and things of that sort, on the heat stress that we feel. And the heat index was basically parameterized down from there to where it now only includes air temperature and relative humidity in its calculation. However, kind of all the physiological background of it has been kind of stripped out from it based on the decisions they made to make the formula simpler to calculate with that. So the heat index is a really good measure of how we feel in the heat, and we talked about perceptual feelings in the heat, but the way it describes physiology leaves a lot to be desired.
3: What heat warning system is used in Europe and the rest of the world, and how do they compare to the American heat index?
12: So in Europe, a new measure called the Universal Thermal Climate Index, or the UTCI, has been used, been beginning to be used a lot more. And that is a model that takes all the components of heat stress into it to try to create warning. So it takes in the environmental factors of temperature, humidity, wind speed, and solar radiation, along with personal factors such as the clothes that you're wearing and the amount of metabolic heat that you're producing, to attempt to come up with a better warning system for heat stress. Some places also use the wet bulb globe temperature, which is a combination of air temperature, humidity, and solar radiation, and the impact those have on your heat stress. They work a lot better when you're trying to think about how does this impact the physiology of a person, the heat index. When we think about the wet bulb globe temperature, 99% of the time, the value of the wet bulb globe temperature is actually less than what the air temperature is. So for, you know, us here in the United States that have been used to looking at the heat index for the last 30 years and seeing that the heat index is always higher than the temperature, it kind of goes backwards in our brain that, like, if we see a air temperature of 90 degrees Fahrenheit outside, but the WBGT is only 86 degrees Fahrenheit, our brains don't want to kind of say that, like, oh, that's a problem, when it actually is a very high WBGT value, because we're so used to seeing numbers that are bigger than the temperature, meaning it's really, really hot and humid outside, and that might play a larger role.
3: So, Daniel, you were first trained as a geographer, and in this new study, we find maps of heat for different levels of warming. It shows deadly heat will not be evenly distributed, despite the comforting sound of global mean average temperature rise. Why will some parts of the world be unlivable for weeks or months and not others?
12: Yeah, so some places are more adept to, you know, seeing humid heat waves and things of that sort, or having large dry bulb or air temperatures than we are here in the United States. So in our study, we found that some of the hot spots of global heat stress, where we're going to see these, you know, conditions that are testing the limits of human heat stress compensability, are in South Asia, so the Indus River Valley, India, and Pakistan, where we hear stories seemingly every year now of extreme heat being present there, and even earlier in the year. Other places that we expect to see are in East Asia and East China, places like that, in the Middle East, in Yemen and Saudi Arabia, along the Persian Gulf, where you can experience additional humidity to really worsen heat stress in those places. Also in Sub-Saharan or Sahelian North Africa, in countries such as Nigeria and the Sudan and Niger, these are kind of the places that we expect to see hot spots of this categorization of extreme heat deemed too hot for the human body to be physiologically compensate for in the future.
3: Are some places on Earth already breaching the thermal regulation threshold, even around 1 degree C of warming over pre-industrial?
12: Yeah, we have seen some of these breaches over time. However, they're pretty rare in occurrence. You may see them for an hour or two once or twice a year, but nothing that is currently too much to handle. And I think one thing to note about this study and some of the other studies that we've seen is that even before we get to temperatures and humidities that are associated with these heat stress compensability limits, we already know that heat kills and heat sickens thousands of people every year here in the United States and abroad. So here in the United States, the 2021 Pacific Northwest heat dome event, or the 1995 Chicago heat wave, which kind of started off heat wave epidemiology, last year's European heat wave that we know killed about 60,000 people, or the 2003 European heat wave, which killed 70,000 people. Those lethal heat waves were associated with temperatures and humidities that didn't come close to the thresholds that we have here. So it's important to not use the paper, this study that we just published, as they say, like, oh, this dangerous heat isn't coming for a while until 1.5 or 2 or 3 degrees Celsius of global warming, when we already know that heat is a public health problem right now, and we need to adapt, and we need to mitigate, and we need to build up public health resilience to heat, extreme heat events at our current time.
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3: This is Radio EcoShock. I'm Alex Smith. Our guest is extreme heat and health expert Dr. Daniel Vecellio from George Mason University. We are talking about underestimated risks of deadly heat. So your paper did seem to find, and this surprised me a little bit, that widespread killer heat might not be a super problem if Earth stays below 2 degrees of warming. What did you mean by that relative safety below 2 degrees C of warming, considering we just talked about?

0: currently die to the heat. They're not currently dying, for the most part, because their core temperatures are reaching, you know, 42, 43 degrees Celsius because things are just too hot for them. And most people die in heat waves currently due to cardiovascular issues. So when the human body heats up, the heart has to pump more blood to get move the heat from the core of the body up towards the skin. And for, so for those with cardiovascular ailments, such as heart disease, such as hypertension, things of these sorts, that's an additional ailment that greatly increases your risk of death during these extreme heat events. Those with respiratory issues, those with renal issues, things of that sort. These are the things that are killing people now, typically in elderly population, in extreme heat events now. What our results show is that these warmer worlds, these are the conditions where, you know, you look past cardiovascular ailments. A young, healthy person just cannot keep themselves cool with extended exposure to this type of heat. And that's kind of what we're talking about in this paper.
1: Well, we may not have to wait until the year 2100 for these danger zones. According to the UK Met Office analysis, we could reach 4 degrees C above pre-industrial as soon as the 2060s. So putting this together, unlivable heat could arrive in the United States, South America, and Australia as early as 2060 or perhaps beyond that. But we just had so many heat deaths, as you've talked about. It sounds like the upcoming warming will be lethal in heavily populated areas with few resources to deal with it. Is that your vision of it?
0: Yeah, like I said, a lot of these hot spots in, you know, Southeast Asia and the Middle East and places like that are in low to middle income countries, and the populations within some of these countries that, you know, are very poor, do not have the adaptive capacity to be able to withstand some of these heat waves. You know, you think about the people living in the slums of Calcutta, or in sub-Saharan or sub-Saharan Africa, where currently air conditioning is not a thing there, and most people use swamp coolers or evaporational coolers to keep their homes cool during these times. But if we're experiencing humid heat, we're adding more humidity into the atmosphere, actually exacerbates your problem. These are places where your main source of adaptive capacity to try to deal with the heat are actually further negating your adaptive capacity to it. We see that these places where, and these populations that did not contribute to climate change are going to be bearing the largest brunt of the impact.
1: Well, I looked into that, and another 2023 study in Bangladesh found evidence of high anxiety and depression during heat waves. More studies show extreme heat reactions like increasing violence, memory loss, poor decision-making as brains and bodies overheat. Maybe humans will make poor decisions about global warming because of global warming damage. What have you heard about the mental impacts of excess heat and humidity?
0: Yeah, it's definitely not my area of expertise, but there are a number of studies out there that show that mental health, you know, ailments, schizophrenia, you know, general mental illness and things like that, we are seeing increases in hospital admissions and things of that sort during extreme heat events with these ailments. So yeah, it is definitely a problem and just another facet of how extreme heat will affect all populations across the world.
1: And when heat strikes, authorities tell us to take shelter, just stay home perhaps. But in the tin shacks of Ghana and slums all over the world, indoor heat can be just as deadly. In fact, most of the deaths in that great Chicago heat disaster of 1995 that you spoke about died in their homes. Should we add indoor heat to the risks found in your studies and to public heat education?
0: Absolutely. I think indoor heat is being studied a little bit more, especially over the last 5 to 7 years or so. And I think there should be increased research into there. It's harder to come up with, you know, a model of how the outdoor heat impacts indoor things just based on different types of insulation, you know, how well your windows may work and things of that sort. But it is a burgeoning research field that I think will pick up, especially over the next few years, given the extreme heat events that we're seeing increase over time.
1: Daniel, are there conditions where a person just sitting in the shade in reasonable health with lots of bottled water could still die on a very hot and humid day?
0: So this is kind of what that shows. So we did not include solar radiation in our experiments there at Penn State. It was just a room of where temperature and humidity were the only things controlled. Or when these talk about these warm, humid heat waves, what we're really talking about is a environmental barrier to being able to cool yourself. So in really, really hot, dry conditions, you can continue to cool yourself via the evaporation of sweat as long as you have sweat that's able to be

0: evaporated. So if you can continue hydrating yourself and to continue to produce sweat, that will help you in somewhat. When we're talking about these humid heat waves, the capacity of the air around us is not conducive to continue to evaporate sweat off of our bodies. So you can stay as hydrated as you want, but if that sweat that's there is not being evaporated because, you know, there's too much water vapor in the atmosphere already because that sweat is dripping off of you and reaching the ground, so it has no actual cooling effect. This is why humid heat waves are kind of this on the minds of everyone, because it's an environmental barrier to us being able to cool ourselves down. And there's nothing really can do to that unless we go inside to air conditioning or inside of fans or something along those lines. But you need the, you know, adaptive capacity and the electricity and the funds to be able to run your electricity, run your air conditioners over that time. So it just provides a whole other set of issues.
1: It does indeed. And then we have outdoor workers, often in heavy jobs like shoveling or lifting, military trainees and athletes. So many football players died during training or games due to heat. There's a subset of legal cases just about that. What did your research tell us about adding activity during dangerous heat?
0: Yeah, correct. So our research here, results from our research should not be directly applied to these occupational workers and recreation things that are producing a ton of internal heat or increased metabolic load. Like I said earlier, our participants were pedaling on a bike very, very slowly, where they're basically not adding any additional metabolic heat to their system. But as we know, if you're outside, you know, working in the sun, you're outside running 40 yards down the field or playing offensive line on a football team, you're creating a significant amount of heat inside your body because you have to, you know, do work to do those things that you're doing, which would lower the thresholds. We haven't, like you said, we did not look at thresholds for these higher activity types of, but yeah, what you'd imagine is that people undertaking these activities would be at risk at lower temperatures than what we saw here.
1: A key paper for me on heat survivability was published in 2020 by Colin Raymond and his colleagues, and the title is The Emergence of Heat and Humidity Too Severe for Human Tolerance. But they also used the wet bulb temperature of 35°C as their upper physiological limit. So, disturbing as that paper was, it may be underestimating the true danger, do you think?
0: Yeah, correct, because obviously they had a higher threshold, so less, you know, there'd be less and less types of spots that would reach that threshold. I don't think they were too far off of the past emergence of extreme heat. Even at our thresholds, even at our lower thresholds, we're still seeing it on rare occurrences in our current climate. And a paper just came out in Science Advances last month using our same physiological data by Carter Powis, who is at Oxford, I believe. And they showed that we've seen these heat exposures at our lower limits in the past, you know, occur a little more frequently than what the Raymond paper showed, but still not with any, you know, great frequency of occurrence. But as we show, as that Carter Powis paper showed, and as I think we kind of just know with increased heating, those thresholds will be exceeded much more often in the future.
1: So if we drop the old 35°C wet bulb standard and apply your new research, many more people are at risk than we thought around the world. Do you have any numbers for how many people?
0: Yeah, so depending on the amount of global warming we see, it can be in the billions. So I believe at 4°C, we saw that it was around 2.2 billion people. So, but we're talking about significant part of the global population, yes.
1: We've been speaking to postdoctoral research scholar Daniel J. Vasilio. He is lead author in a new paper, October 10th, 2023, published in the prestigious journal, The Proceedings of the National Academies. The title is Greatly Enhanced Risk to Humans as a Consequence of Empirically Determined Lower Moist Heat Stress Tolerance. Find links to dig deeper into all this in my show blog at ecoshock.org. That's it for this show. 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Thank you for listening, and let's meet up again next week.

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11: Oh yeah, you know you're in trouble. 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Did you make this mess?

0: 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Well, now there's a mess you won't get in trouble for, because it's Mike's Mess, hosted by Mike G Fridays at 2 UTC right here on the Global Voice. It's a mess of good music from a mess of different genres. 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